0: I think it'll look a little more the way it did 2 years ago. They definitely are capable of that. Now, they've got to get healthier. Tank Dell not being there again, you know, they're taking their time with him, understandably so. But Nico Collins, even as bad as CJ was last year, he's still been there, and he's always capable of a big play or two, it feels like. So I think he can hit this number. And like PJ said, with the narrative around CJ, the way that people have been talking about him, I'd like a little more oomph on that price tag. You know, I'd like a little more of a return on that, considering it seems like, especially if you're going off the CJ Stroud that we saw the last time that we saw the Texans play football, he wasn't good. He wasn't good at all. So, yeah, if I'm going to take a chance that CJ is going to be able to come out and throw for a couple of passing touchdowns, I'd like that price tag to look a little better in my favor.
1: Yeah, look, I think that he's going to hit this number. I do think that he is going to throw for at least two touchdowns, because I think the Texans are going to want to go out there and show that the offense has gotten better. And I do believe it did get better. I mean, the addition of Kayshon Booty, the addition of David Montgomery, I think really helps this offense. When you've got a consistent running back in David Montgomery, it always helps the pass game when you have the threat that you would have there. And then Kayshon Booty lining up, you know, in the slot most likely for this Houston Texans team. I think CJ Stroud throws for two touchdowns in this ball game. All right. 3,650.5 passing yards this season for Caleb Williams. That is -145 to the over. Cordell, is the price right or is the price wrong?
0: What were the yardage numbers again?
1: 3,650.5.
0: I think that, I mean, I don't love that price. I think he can do it. I think he can definitely do it. They're going to throw the ball all over the field. We know that. And especially if the game script follows the way it did last year for them, where they had to trail in a lot of these games and have so many comeback victories, he's going to throw the ball all over the place. And he's got multiple receivers that can make plays with the ball in their hands. So I do think he hits that number. Because of that, I'd like that price tag to be a little better. But this is Vegas is expecting the same thing. We all watched the same Ben Johnson offense last year in Chicago. So I'm not surprised that it looks like that. But for me to bet that, because anything can go wrong, that's still a high passing yardage total. But I expect that offense and Caleb to be able to do it. I just like that price tag to be better.
2: Yeah, I got a tough time. Go ahead, Brandon.
1: Go ahead. No, go ahead, Pete. Sorry, I forgot that you didn't go.
2: All good. I was just going to say, I know you have a Bears question and you're like, I'm ready. I want to get your thoughts. I just, you know, laying -145 juice on a season long prop is probably never something I'll do. If he stays healthy, it's a good bet and he's going to go over. There's no question. I know how excited a lot of Bears fans are about the receiving room and another year of Ben Johnson. The offensive line is still elite. He should hit this. If he, you know, plays 16, 17 games, it's a good bet. I think the price is right. I wouldn't bet it because I'm not laying -145 on a season-long prop.
1: Yeah, so I look, I'm going to walk this up, and there's no way I'm laying the -145 either, but I'm going to walk this up to 4,000 yards because I think the Bears are getting their first 4,000-yard passer in their franchise history this year. I do think they're going to throw the ball all over the place. Ben Johnson has already said he wants to have the highest-scoring offense of all time. Like, they are going to give Caleb every opportunity. And last year, with how bad they were in the first half of games, he still threw for 3,960 yards. So I think he's going well over this number. It's, I mean, obviously -140. It's easy money if you've got, you know, $10,000 to just lay on the line for, you know, a 6-month bet. But I would go ahead and walk this up because he's going to go for over 4,000 this year.
2: Yep. All right, we're going to take a timeout. We'll hit a couple more coming back as we are continuing to wait for updates and hoping to get this Florida State SMU game in. Taking a timeout. BetMGM tonight here, Westwood One Sports Network.
3: 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Seahawks, Patriots, followed by Thursday night's NFL Melbourne game on Netflix. 49ers, Rams. The NFL is here. 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
1: It sure is Overreaction Monday. I maybe was a little too quick to pull the trigger on SMU -2.5, but beautiful catch by Randy Pittman Jr., the tight end. SMU always gets them some good tight ends, and it looks like Jr. could be the next one. Really nice catch on third and long, keep the drive alive, and SMU for the third straight series in a row right back in Florida State territory. Although the Florida State D-line starting to wake up a little bit. First two drives, yeah. SMU was getting great push, whatever they wanted. Now we're finally starting to see Florida State fight back a little bit. And it's game on in Tallahassee. 7-7. We are heading to the second quarter. And right now at the live line at BetMGM, SMU is a 4.5-point favorite, -220. On the money line. So we got a good one there going on. Major League Baseball, currently two games underway. We're going to have one more. It gets going in about 15 minutes. The Giants are up 3-1 on the Cardinals. Reds up 1-0 on the Dodgers. And then we are waiting for Blue Jays and Athletics tonight in Sacramento. With a win, Toronto can tie Cleveland for the last wild card spot in the American League. Texas trails Cleveland by 1.5 games, and Baltimore, with a win over Cleveland earlier today, is now 3 games back. Now, Cordell, you cover the Orioles. I am an Orioles fan. They're gonna sweep Cleveland. I'm convinced. This is what they do. They are the epitome of, as soon as you buy back in and get your hopes up, they let you down. And then as soon as you're ready to just throw them away, think the season's over, put a pin in them, that's when they start to go on a little roll. And after Kowser makes that catch in Colorado and they are tied for the final AL wild card spot, they lost 6 games in a row. They finally won today. And again, with the fact that Cleveland currently being the team that's chasing them, they still have to play Toronto 7 more times, I believe, this season. Like, in theory, it's still kind of right there for them. If they if they win these games against these teams, they can somehow still make the playoffs. And I just fear that they're going to get my hopes up one more time. I kind of think they're going to sweep Cleveland, Cordell. Get back in the picture. But they won't make it because they won't do that. I still think the Blue Jays are going to make the playoffs and be that final AL wild card spot. But what are your thoughts on how that AL wild card picture is going to shake
2: out? I mean, it's bizarre. I don't think the Orioles ultimately will get in. Mm-mm. I think as time goes on and we get to the back end of the season, I think they'll crater. Like you said, lose 6 straight. And today, really, it looked like the game was way out of reach, and then you get to the back end of the game and the Guardians end up getting a 3-run homer in the 9th, and all of a sudden it's a ball game again. Like, the Orioles just never let you get but so comfortable. We'll see. I mean, I don't know if they're going to sweep the Guardians, but the Guardians haven't been that good, and that's really the case of the whole American League, especially all these teams that are fighting for that last wild card spot right now. It's a crapshoot with all of them. I tend to agree. I'm buying more of the Blue Jays stock than I was a couple of weeks ago. But even them, like, they could just all of a sudden forget how to play baseball. And I think the Rangers, I don't really think the Rangers are going to make it's. I can make the same argument for all of these teams, honestly, all of them, from the Blue Jays all the way down to the Tigers. Like, all of them are in the same boat. And I think with the Orioles, at least, their schedule allows them to play a lot of these teams like the Guardians, and then they have the Blue Jays right after that. So they kind of are in a position to where they can control their destiny. I do think they're going to be in it until the very end. But I think what's plagued them all year is still going to be the thing that keeps them out of the playoffs: defensive miscues, And the biggest thing is their offense. It's just offense. You don't know what is going to what offense is going to show up for the Orioles. They can go three games without scoring, and then they can have a game like today where they're just teeing off on the ball. So I don't trust them. I've kind of put their time of death back in like July, but yeah, they're going to the way that the league is going this year, they're going to continue to keep people on the hook until the bitter end.
1: No doubt about it. All right, final hour of the show coming up next.
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4: 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She can afford the cover-up, too. Ooh, check out my tat. 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

0: at the guard spot. That's just me. We'll see what ultimately happens with the Dallas Cowboys. They're in action on Sunday Night Football, kicking off the regular season against the New York Giants. Just getting rolling here on a Monday night edition of Westwood One Sports Night. Youngest and Charles and L. Willingham getting you up to 3 a.m. Eastern Time. I got Charles Davis, lead analyst for CBS Sports when it comes to their coverage of the college football season. He was on the call for Oregon and Boise State over the weekend. He's going to join us 2 a.m. Eastern Time to wrap up week number one of the college football season. The football was great. Storylines were aplenty, including out in Ann Arbor. One of the most controversial finishes in recent memory wasn't so controversial, according to the youngest in charge. I'll tell you why next. This is Westwood One Sports.
1: The 2026 NFL season kicks off earlier and bigger than ever before. 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

0: came out and fought their ass off here tonight. But on the flip side, you got to feel like you blew a massive opportunity. SMU did everything in their power to try and give that football game away, yet Mike Norvell and company couldn't capitalize. Heartbreaker. Gut-wrenching. If you're the Florida State Seminoles. 310-840-4910 is the number here on Westwood One Sports Night. Did week one of the college football season change your opinion on Lane Kiffin and the LSU Tigers? We'll take your calls on that at 310-840-4910. Two quarterbacks, both in college and in the NFL, may not be starters for long. We'll give you the details on that next. This is Westwood One Sports Night.
1: The NFL kickoff presented by YouTube TV is this Wednesday. 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Patriots, Seahawks, a rematch of last year's Super Bowl. 8 Eastern, Wednesday. 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

0: you know, to lead Indiana back to the promised land and have them repeat. Just based off of what I saw from him on Saturday, I don't know if he's got what it takes to do that. Indiana, though, the national title contender, I'm most concerned about leaving week one of the college football season. It is football season, baby. I'm happy it's here. We got the NFL kicking off on Wednesday. We got games on Thursday. College football continues this weekend. We get Ohio State and Texas. That's going to be a big one. We're going to have a couple of show staples here as we roll throughout the football season. Every Monday, instead of overreaction Mondays, we'll give you gas me up Mondays. The biggest overreactions from the weekend in the NFL and college football. We'll bring you our first installment. CFB.
1: It's NFL opening week. The stars are coming out to play. Matthew Stafford, Christian McCaffrey, Miles Garrett, Fred Warner. Your home for the NFL all season long. 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

0: on us here on Westwood One Sports Night. It'll be a Monday staple here on the program, following the weekend of NFL action, following the weekend of college football action. We'll give you the biggest, I'll give you my biggest overreactions from the weekend in Gas Me Up Mondays. I got Charles Davis, lead color analyst for CBS's coverage of college football, is going to join us coming up in about 15 minutes. We will recap week one of the college football season. Starting up with Gas Me Up Mondays, we're actually going to start where Charles Davis was on the call this weekend. Oregon, Boise State. If you didn't get the chance to watch that game this weekend, not the best showing for the Oregon Ducks. And this has kind of been something that's been common practice for them under Dan Lanning. They have gotten off to these uniquely slow starts. And this past weekend was no different. My overreaction coming out of that game, the thing that I'm gassing up, is the fact that the Oregon Ducks aren't going to make the college football playoff, ladies and gentlemen. After watching them this weekend, my Gas Me Up Monday, my big overreaction coming out of that game, Oregon's going to miss the college football playoff. Why? Here was the big issue that I had in that football game. One, for you to come out flat at home, knowing that the last time that you played football in the CFP, the way that you got bounced, for you to be flat and have no energy, unacceptable. Unacceptable. You give up an 11-play, 75-yard scoring drive to start the football game, and then for the first half, or really the first three quarters, this pass rush of Oregon, who is supposed to be the real deal, they could not get after Maddox Madsen. Couldn't pressure him at all. He was unbothered throughout the course of this game. The other thing that was disheartening off the rip for Oregon is they couldn't stop the run. And if you're struggling in the trenches against Boise State, imagine how you're going to fare in the trenches against Ohio State. Imagine how you're going to fare in the trenches against USC. Imagine how you're going to fare in the trenches against Michigan. Like, that wasn't a good look for Oregon, especially when you consider what their calling card is. We know what they are offensively. Dante Moore is great. He threw some ridiculous balls over the course of this past weekend. Real quick on Dante Moore, career high in passing, but had some inaccuracies as well throughout the course of this game. He really got into his groove, you know, in that third quarter and in that fourth quarter, you know, hooking up with Jeremiah McClellan, hooking up with DeCorian Moore. I mean, it was electric, man. They got some real horses on that side of the football at the skill group. Dante Moore's just got to play quarterback. He was pretty damn good, though, throughout the course of the game. I'm worried, though, about Oregon in the way that they looked on both sides of the line of scrimmage against a Boise State opponent who's clearly inferior there, and that's supposed to be Oregon's calling card on defense. Their pass rush spearheaded by Bear Alexander and what he's able to do on the interior. My other overreaction from the weekend of college football, Malachi Toney, ladies, and maybe this isn't an overreaction. Malachi Toney is going to win the Heisman Trophy coming up here in 2026. I believe he is going to be the Heisman Trophy winner. The way that he played and the way that he looked on, what was it, Thursday night or Friday night? I mean, he's just absolutely electric, man. Record-breaking performance from Malachi Toney, and he did it in less than three quarters. 234 receiving yards, a Miami Hurricanes single-game receiving yards record set by Eddie Brown all the way back in 1984. He was electric throughout the course of the game, man, picking up where he left off after his stellar freshman campaign where he had zero drops, 10 touchdowns on 109 receptions, man. There was a debate going on, and I, you know, made the take that, yeah, I think he's the best skilled player in the entire country, and people immediately started talking about Jeremiah Smith, and I get the affinity that everyone has for Jeremiah Smith. Malachi Toney did what he did, ladies and gentlemen, in 2.5 quarters. So a little bit more impressive than what Jeremiah Smith did. Here's the thing about Malachi Toney that I love. He's not the biggest dude, as he stands at only, what, like 5'10", 5'11", He's got some Santana Moss to his game. It's honestly interesting. You know what he reminds me of? This is like prime Percy Harvin in terms of just the ability to get his the ball in his hands and have him make people miss. But he's taken a step forward as far as his route running, the stems at the top of these routes, his releases at the line of scrimmage. He's able to beat press man because his feet are so damn good. I gave you the numbers on the lack of drops that he's had, just the concentration that he has at the catch point, the ability to get vertical, the ability to make contested catches, the route running. Everything about this kid is special. The pride of Liberty City, Florida, man. I think what he did in week one was great. It damn sure isn't the last we're going to hear of Malachi Toney. It's supposed to be an overreaction segment. I don't even know if it's an overreaction. I think he ultimately wins the Heisman Trophy. Another overreaction that I have, maybe isn't an overreaction, same category as Malachi Toney. Trinidad Chambliss is going to be QB1 coming up in the 2027 NFL Draft. The way that he performed last night against Louisville, first of all, credit to Louisville's defense getting after him the way that they did. It wasn't perfect throughout the course of that contest, but there were three or four throws that he made last night that were the best three or four throws that we saw all weekend in the landscape of college football. And we saw, you know, Julian Sayin with some big-time throws. We saw Jaden Maiava and John Mateer and Mensah make some big throws. I thought what Chambliss did last night, I mean, there's a reason he willed Ole Miss as far as he did a season ago. That kid's special, even without Lane Kiffin. I know a lot of people wanted to give Lane Kiffin all the credit, and there were some folks out there, I heard you, the whispers about, well, will this kid perform without Lane? You bet your ass he will. Ball placement, timing, throwing with anticipation, throwing guys open, the ability to work the middle of the field, the ability to consistently have answers versus the blitz. There's nothing that Trinidad Chambliss cannot do at the quarterback position. And if he was a little bit taller, he'd be the clear-cut number one quarterback coming out in this 2027 NFL draft. I think Ole Miss is going to be a force to be reckoned with. Trinidad Chambliss last night, ladies and gentlemen, if you didn't get to watch, picking up exactly where he left off after, you know, the way that last year finished. 21 of 36, 336 yards, three touchdowns and a pick. He also added 60 yards on the ground as well. Can I give some love to Deuce Alexander, by the way, while we're at it? I mean, he was big time in this game as well for Ole Miss, coming up huge for them. With this Rebels team, it ain't sexy, it ain't perfect, it ain't pretty. I think one, Louisville is a more formidable opponent than we're giving them credit for. They may be the biggest threat to Miami in the ACC. But I think, like, Trinidad is one of them quarterbacks, man, that as long as he's upright, they're going to have a shot week in and week out. I expect them, you know, to continue to get better as the season rolls on and then ultimately punch their ticket to the college football playoff. We saw Ryan Day in Ohio State do the stupidest thing I've ever seen, giving a massive middle finger to one of the biggest traditions that exists in the landscape of college sports. Senior Day, a tradition where at season's end, the final home game, you walk out with your jersey in a frame. You walk out with your parent, if they're able to travel there, a position coach, a faculty member, if that, you know, family member isn't able to make it. And that moment is special, man. And it gives you a little extra oomph, a little extra juice going into the football game. Senior night was a special night for me. I tore my ACL on senior night, so it sucked and it was great at the same damn time. But that moment, I'll never forget it, you know, to this day. And I graduated high school damn near a decade ago. That moment is special and you'll never get that back. Ryan Day made the unique decision to have senior day at the home opener for Ohio State. They hosted Ball State this weekend and Ryan Day decided, you know what? Why don't we do senior day this afternoon? For the life of me, I still can't understand the decision. The one thing that Senior Day provides you is a little extra juice, a little extra gas to whip the hell out of your opponent. You're now not going to have that in your season finale. Your season finale at home against Michigan, who you're going to need it against. Ryan Day doing Ryan Day things is why we do not trust Ohio State. Final hour of power coming right at you as we continue to recap a electric week number one in the landscape of college football. CBS lead color analyst Charles Davis joins us next.
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11: The countdown to kickoff is on, and there's only one place to get ready for Bills football. Bills Game Day with Gaz on the voice of the Central New York sports fan. The Score, 1260.
12: It trickles down to his team. If you watched their demeanor with every stop that they got defensively, if you watched the demeanor of the offense with every first down they picked up offensively, they feel like they're the baddest dudes on the planet down Baton Rouge. I promise you, they've got one thing on their mind. Lane Kiffin is going through hell in high water to put out the best product possible. And as a perennial loser throughout the course of my life, I lost in Little League. I lost in high school. I lost in my damn brief college career. I appreciate a coach that's willing to leave no stone unturned to get the job done. Lane Kiffin, if you didn't already love him after his comments to Holly Rowe during the halftime interview, post-game, he got up to the podium and popped it even more on behalf of LSU.
13: And that's what LSU's supposed to be. That's why we're here. I'm not making huge statements in one game, but I'm just saying that's the LSU swagger. That's the energy. That's how the stadium's supposed to be. Hard to come in and play, hard to play on offenses, especially quarterbacks. So I think it started there. I think it started seeing their energy there. And really, this may not make a lot of sense. I commend the fans a lot. People are going to talk about players because you could have left. You have this big delay. You've been up all day, you know, and all of a sudden you don't know how long the delay is going to be, and it's raining and there's lightning and you could leave. And we came out to an electric atmosphere. And so that was really cool to see, and I appreciated that a lot.
12: LSU rallying the troops. They look like the best team in college football, leaving week number one. The natty contender that I'm a little bit worried about, Indiana, got beat up a little bit by North Texas on both the offensive line and defensive line. I love the way that Trinidad Chambliss performed last night. I think he's going to be QB1 coming up in this NFL.

0: Teeing off now is John Smith, who entered the tournament to consolidate his debt.
1: That doesn't make any sense.
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0: This is Westwood One Sports Night. Here's Linnell Willingham.
1: Yes, indeedy. Youngest in charge, Linnell Willingham, rocking out with you. One final segment. I got Denton Day closes the show each and every night the same way. Denton, how do you put us to bed?
2: Have you seen this video? Do you know who Elizabeth Holmes is? Are you familiar?
1: Elizabeth Holmes? Any relation to Sherlock?
2: No. Very, very different sides of the spectrum. That's a joke in more ways than one, apparently. She's like this big fraudster. You know, she had this like company that was doing blood work, and she defrauded people out of like $700 million. Or she was responsible for paying $700 million of reparations, restitutions to all the companies that she, and all the investors she stole money from. I say all that to say, there's this video of this documentary that's coming out, and it's like a 1 minute clip, and it's just her and this dude Nathan Fielder, who's a comedian filmmaker situation. I can't stop watching the video. They're just like deeply looking into each other's eyes during the course of an interview, which is not great interviewing etiquette, I must admit.
1: No.
2: They're like way too close to one another.
1: Jeez.
2: I'm not like a massive fan of like super long held eye contact, and these two people are just staring into each other's souls.
1: This is so funny because we have hosted a lot of radio together. I think I have looked you in the eye more than I have looked most human beings, if I'm being honest. And we do this bit where we'll like be locked in for conversation, and then someone will quickly break it and just hit one of these real quick. Just breaks the neck left or right. That's fascinating. Eye contact is so unique, man. Because, like, women love it. Men don't, for obvious reasons. I love this show because it pays me well, and this is the best job in America. I appreciate you all. Thank you to Denton. Thank you to our guy, Taz. Thank you to Charles Davis. Most importantly, your call is the most
0: hated man in the world. This is Westwood One Sports.
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2: It's NFL opening week. 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Matthew Stafford, Christian McCaffrey, Miles Garrett, Fred Warner, your home for the NFL all season long. 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

So, who's supposed to keep the clock at the Big Ten? There's still a lack of transparency. There are not answers on why Western Michigan lost to Michigan. Clock hits zero, and there's a secret clock that the Big Ten keeps. It's somewhere in the back of their pocket. They are the only ones who know what the clock says. No one else can see the clock. You can't see the clock. It's part of the rules. And when Michigan needs an extra second on the clock after a failed Hail Mary attempt, they get a second Hail Mary attempt. This one is good. 13-12, Michigan over Western Michigan on Saturday. And this has made a mockery of college football and become quite the meme across college football, to the point that even ESPN last night was referencing it during the SMU and Florida State game. This has taken over the question of how do we keep the clock in college football? Well, the Big Ten, you just ordered yourself a one-way ticket to our

0: Fridays, ESPN on Saturdays. Football is back, and it's back tomorrow in the National Football League with the New England Patriots, Seattle Seahawks, a Super Bowl rematch. Let's talk about it next. This is the Drake Toll Show.
1: The NFL kickoff presented by YouTube TV is tomorrow. 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Patriots, Seahawks, a rematch of last year's Super Bowl. 8 Eastern, tomorrow. 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

0: San Francisco's going to win the game. The Niners are going to beat the Rams. So, yeah, I'm going to take the points, and I'll have money line. San Francisco beats the Rams in the season opener. You know, and I'm just, you know what? We're going full McGilla here. The San Francisco 49ers win the NFC West. And it may take a little bit for the Niners to become the team that I think they can be. They may have to ease into it with Nick Bosa returning from injury, George Kittle returning from injury, Fred Warner returning from injury. Mykel Williams will be back after the first four games of the season, last year's first round pick on the defensive line. It might take a little bit, but I have faith in the San Francisco 49ers, and I've got faith in Kyle Shanahan. San Francisco wins the NFC West. The Rams come in second and a wild card team, and the Seattle Seahawks also make the postseason, but this time as a wild card team. The one seed, Philadelphia Eagles. Two seed, San Francisco 49ers. The three, the Minnesota Vikings. Four, Tampa Bay Bucks. Five, LA Rams. Six, Dallas Cowboys. And the seventh and final NFC playoff team, the reigning defending Super Bowl champion, Seattle Seahawks. Coming up next here on this Tuesday, the playoff tree. And who will win Super Bowl 61? Who do you like to win the Super Bowl? Let us know, youtube.com/@TheCostos. Let us know in the chats. You can tweet us as well, @TheCostos, @YouBetterYouBet, 310-840-4910. The show rolls on right after this.
1: 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The stars are coming out to play. Matthew Stafford, Christian McCaffrey, Miles Garrett, Fred Warner, your home for the NFL all season long. 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
4: 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So we've got it. 7 playoff teams in each conference and how it's going to go in terms of seeding. So now we enter the postseason. In the AFC, how I have it playing out on Wild Card Weekend, the 2-seed Buffalo Bills continue and extend. And you know what? I'll just do the AFC here. We'll save the NFC for next hour on the show. The Buffalo Bills will host the LA Chargers on Wild Card Weekend. And it will be which quarterback can get over the hump in this postseason. Can Josh Allen get to the Super Bowl? And can Justin Herbert even win a playoff game? Forget about that. Forget about win one. Can Justin Herbert not urinate down his leg in a big spot? Like the second half against Trevor Lawrence and the Jaguars when Brandon Staley was the coach. Like he did in Houston. Like he did against the Patriots. I have more faith in number 17. Josh Allen and the Bills to beat the Chargers and send Justin Herbert and Jim Harbaugh packing on Wild Card Weekend for the third straight year. The 4-5 matchup, and this will be a good one, an absolute doozy in Arrowhead. Patrick Mahomes and the Chiefs hosting Trevor Lawrence and the Jacksonville Jaguars. And I think this will be a higher scoring game. And in the end, unlike what we saw on Monday Night Football last year in Duval, Patrick Mahomes and the Chiefs have the goods and win at the gun on a Harrison Butker field goal. Chiefs beat the Jacksonville Jaguars. And in the 3-6 matchup, rematch of the divisional round nightmare last year for C.J. Stroud when he was hurt. Me calling for giraffe neck Davis Mills to enter the game at halftime. This time, though, the game in H-Town. Paul Wall and Bun B doing the halftime show. Is that true? Probably not. Should be, though. And the Houston Texans, revenge. Houston sends Drake May and Mike Vrabel home. The Texans beat the Patriots and move on to the divisional round. And in the divisional round, we will have the Baltimore Ravens, your one seed, taking on the Kansas City Chiefs, and the Buffalo Bills, the two seed, taking on the three seed, Houston Texans. And I believe that Jesse Minter going to be the difference this year for Baltimore in spots like this. Lamar Jackson and the Ravens slay the dragon and beat the Chiefs to advance the championship Sunday. And in the other game, oh, we've got it coming up this weekend with the Bills and the Texans in Houston. This one will be in Buffalo. I love me some Josh Allen, but you know what travels? A couple funny jokes to tell here. Do you know what? We'll just get to it. Defense. The Texans in a low-scoring game send the Bills home, and we get a Houston-Baltimore AFC Championship game in Maryland. And the Houston Texans defense travels yet again and shuts down the high-powered Ravens offense. C.J. Stroud does just enough to get the Texans over the line. I'm not backing off it. I said it all offseason that the Houston Texans can absolutely win the AFC. Let's put our money where our mouths are. Houston goes into Baltimore, beats the Ravens on Championship Sunday, beats the regular season MVP this year. I think he wins a third in Lamar Jackson. And the Texans are your AFC representative in Super Bowl 61. Next hour on the show, we'll find out who the Texans will be playing to raise the Lombardi Trophy. Hour one done. Hour two for you coming up on the other side. It's football season. And coming up next, the whale capper Drew Dinsick of NBC Sports Betting Analyst gives us his best bets for week one in the pros here on Westwood One Sports.
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2: He is a beast with a capital B. The cook is in the kitchen. Looks down the sideline. He's got Kincaid for a 23-yard touchdown. And it's intercepted. Jumping up in the air is Bedford.
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4: All right, here we are on a Tuesday. Chris Brown, Steve Tasker, 5 days away from the season opener. Bills at Texans, 1 p.m. in H-Town. As we make our way through game week number one. And, of course, Steve was up late last night watching SMU-FSU after a power outage delay of unexplainable proportions because there were still lights on in the stadium. The scoreboard was working. The scoreboard was telling people game delayed due to a power outage, which kind of flew in the face of, you know what I mean? Like, how do you believe there's a power outage when the scoreboard's working?
5: Good point. Good point.
4: They eventually resumed the game.
5: Yeah, the lights
4: absent a number of things.
5: Yeah, a ton of stuff. You know, there's
4: no replay.
5: That Super Bowl, I was on the sidelines for when the lights went out. The lights didn't go completely out in that building either. There's always like emergency lighting or something.
4: Right.
5: You know, because of safety measures, they always have to have some lights that won't, that are on a different power source or whatever, that they'll pop back on so you can see your way around that building. And same thing last night at what do they call it, the Doak or something,
4: Doak Campbell.
5: That was what a mess. That is quintessentially, I don't want to get into that, but at, how can you not have power to a stadium? I mean, what happened?
4: Well, we
5: here?
4: Had power knocked out here by a Mylar balloon.
5: Well,
4: back
5: that's
4: in 2012.
5: Yeah. Well, that's
4: hit a power line.
5: Somebody shorten it out. I get it.
4: Yeah.
5: Somebody do that down there. They said it was a power surge. What in the world are we talking about? How do you, I get how somebody, you know, crosses the streams, you know, or whatever, right?
4: And what did he do here in Panhandle, right. Florida?
5: What are we doing? I mean, and then it's an hour and 20 to fix it. Come on, bro. What are we doing down there? Were the electricians drunk from a tailgate and they couldn't get...
4: Apparently there was an inebriated student that crashed into a transformer, according to reports.
5: How did I know that was going to happen,
4: on.
5: Man?
4: What's the game that Shred and Reagan play, Florida, Texas, or Ohio?
5: Yeah.
4: Here we are.
5: That's right.
4: Here we are.
5: It's true. That you knew. Well, there you have it. You gotta protect. Come on. They didn't put like a.
4: Yeah, where are the cement columns?
5: Yeah. Where are the like yellow poles that are 9 feet in the ground that are steel? You can't bend them with a, you know, with a tank, you know. Let me just say, I'm shocked they made it to 2026 before this happened, or maybe it has happened before.
4: Maybe it has. Who
5: I
4: knows?
5: Mean, come on, that kid's gonna be in deep. He's gonna appear before the judge. The judge gonna go, what happened? This is the guy that ran into the transformer and knocked out the, you know, and Florida State got
4: lost.
5: Beat on a last second field goal. Son, this ain't going to go well for you.
4: Trust me.
5: You are, I'm sorry, son. This is going to stick with you for a while.
4: You're going to feel this one.
5: Right?
4: And not only
5: yeah.
4: that night,
5: how about
4: because
5: this?
4: I had to stay up and watch the end of that dang game.
5: How about that phone call? Dad, what is it? Well, I went to the Florida State game. Oh, the one with the power outage. He goes, yeah, about that.
4: It was me.
5: It was me.
4: Click.
5: What You're on now? Your own, son. You are on your own.
4: Whew. That was a good one. So we got plenty to get to today. Just to give you a run of show, second hour of the program, we're going to catch up with one Ross Tucker, former Buffalo Bill and current color commentator on the NFL on CBS. He will be doing Sunday's game on CBS with Ian Eagle, calling that game with him. So we'll catch up with Ross in the second
5: hour. Ross was going to be working with our boy, Andrew Catalan, until there was a little bit of a shuffling at the top there, and now Ross is working with Ian. Yeah.
4: So there it is.
5: There you go.
4: So we'll catch up with him second hour and get his thoughts on this rather large AFC non-divisional matchup. This is kind of a big one. And Steve, I hearken back all the time to the losses that have ultimately cost the Bills the number one seed in the AFC. Last year, it was the Patriots' loss, and it was the Texans' loss in Week 12 that essentially cost them any shot at the number one seed. The year before, there was a back-to-back set of losses. The year before that, there was a back-to-back set of losses early in the season. And I think some people say, it's okay, they'll bounce back, plenty of football left. And that has all proven true because the team has still advanced to the playoffs each of the last 7 years. But the one thing that has proved elusive has been the top seed in the AFC, and it's because of losses like that.
5: That's right.
4: That they're not given home field advantage throughout the playoffs.
5: That's correct.
4: Got to get it. Only one game, and it's only week one, but for where this team wants to go, there are bigger things on the line by virtue of getting a win this week, I think. So,
5: I agree. It's the one thing that has not been there. I'm not saying they shouldn't have, couldn't have, would have gotten the one seed, but and it would have made all the difference in the world. But that's the only thing that's been missing. I mean, you look at, and we hadn't thought about it until the head coaching change happened, and we went back, you go back and look, and we started talking about it. Every year there was a two-game losing streak, and they were, Houston's good team, playoff team last year in a bad division, but the Bills had no business losing to teams like that. Now, certainly, and part of our question today goes back to who was missing and who was hurt. The Bills were as battered as they were all season when they went into Houston to play those guys on the road, tough environment. Hoyt, Ed were not there. Palmer was one-legged, Kincaid was out. So they had all kinds of problems and injuries. Keon wasn't available. So, but to go into that team, go in there and lose and score less than 20 points.
4: To Davis Mills, who started a quarterback last year, because Stroud missed the game with a concussion.
5: I mean, come on. Come on. You can't do that.
4: Yeah.
5: You look back on it now, and it's more back then, and in the moment, you can always see how the game goes. You say, "Yeah, gosh, got a tough loss." But man, when you look back on it from this side of it, it's like, "How did he do that?" So, yeah, that's part of our question today on the to our listeners is, what's got a chance? Who's going to make the bigger impact that wasn't available? And there's a ton of dudes who were not right in that game or were not available. So we'll see. But, man, come on.
4: That was a tough one, for sure, especially with the way it ended, with the Bills backed up in their own territory and going pass, to try to get down the field, and none of them worked. And Josh got sacked 6 times, I believe.
5: Right.
4: Maybe it was more than that. Might have been more. I'm trying to remember if it was 6 or 8. Sticking in my head. 8 times, yeah. Sacked 8 times. Career high 8 times. So, yeah, it was not great. And that was in a game where they were running the ball effectively. I mean, James Cook went over 100 yards rushing in that game. He was one of only 2 running backs all year last year to go for over 100 against the Texans. It was him and Ashton Jeanty. That was it. Nobody else got 100 yards on that team.
5: He snapped rushing. Off a big play. You look back and go, what are we doing? You know, how does stuff like that happen? And sometimes there's no explanation for it. But,
4: I was thinking of the game 2 years ago when
5: they had it.
4: Last year was the hook and ladder.
5: They had a hook and ladder. Was that the first or the second?
4: of the year that they used it?
5: Remember they did it three times and did it all?
4: I think it was the first. They used it later in the year after that. Was it the...
5: It's gold, man. But I...
4: It was the home game against the Eagles they used the second time, and they lost that game,
5: yeah,
4: too.
5: Yeah.
4: Oh, yeah, and they used it in the playoff game against Denver, too.
5: I don't know. I just wish... They got to find a way, and those games, and I don't. That's those are the kind of games where you look back, and it's just, it's a mystery as to why that team wasn't able to put enough together to come out of that with a win.
4: That's part of the reason, and that's that the changes were made.
5: That's right, and
4: to not be in those situations at the end and be in a better position to close out those games.
5: And we'll never know the ins and outs and behind the scenes and. Of what went on, or why and what, how it, the ripple effects of you know a head coach and changing a head coaches and how that's going to look, if it looks different this year, well, it'll be easy to hang your hat on that and say yeah there's the difference and not all that stuff, maybe not, but man oh man, to put together a two game losing streak every single year, in the first half of the season usually well, there's one I think that was in the second half of the season. Yeah, I just think that, yeah, that's part of the that's one of the symptoms of why the change was made.
4: Let's go around the NFL, and there is some news on the Houston Texans, Steve, because a lot has been made as to whether or not C.J. Stroud would sign a contract extension before the season or after, and according to reports from ESPN, C.J. Stroud is not going to be signing an extension with the Texans before the season begins. Houston apparently offered Stroud a contract exceeding $50 million annually, but he has decided to bet on himself in the hopes of reaching close to $60 million next offseason. I don't know if we're going to get to 60. You think we're going to get to 60 that fast with a guy like C.J. Stroud? I don't think so. Well, this is true.
5: Not zero. He's not. If I'm the Texans, I say fine. Let's see it.
4: Yeah.
5: If he does it, good. It'd be worth it.
4: Because Drake May is going to get paid next year. I could see him getting to 60 with a good season. Because that'll just be what the going rate is with, you know, the cap going up and all that other stuff, revenue.
5: Right.
4: I don't know about Stroud. I'm more confident May could get there because I'm more confident he's going to have a productive season than I am Stroud. So.
5: Yeah.
4: The other Houston Texans tidbit, D'Amico Ryans, head coach for the Texans, did say that Kayshon Booty will play in this game. He's new to the roster after being acquired in a trade last month. But apparently he's had enough time getting up to speed on the offense, and he is going to play on Sunday. Elsewhere around the NFL, the New England Patriots finally consummated a landmark deal with their top cornerback, Christian Gonzalez. He's now the highest-paid corner in the league after agreeing to a four-year, $135 million contract with $102 million guaranteed. Gonzalez now makes $33.75 million per season. He is at the top of the food chain at the cornerback position. Looks like things are trending in the right direction for two key players for the 49ers in their season-opening game down under in Melbourne. Nick Bosa is cleared to play, and it appears that tight end George Kittle is tracking towards suiting up on Thursday night against the Rams as well. Speaking of the Rams, they are leaving today for Australia. The 49ers left last Wednesday. More than a week after coming out of retirement for the Rams, defensive tackle Aaron Donald says he feels like he never left. He did decline to say whether he will play in the Week 1 opener against the Niners. Rams head coach Sean McVay said the Rams will take it a day at a time with Donald. Well, we're running out of days here, Coach. Running out of days.
5: Come on.
4: You're actually going to lose a day going there. He's going into the future.
5: Right. Come on.
4: He's playing, right?
5: Of course he's playing. What do we even...
4: I think he's going to be on pitch count, though, don't you? Maybe like 25 snaps?
5: Who cares?
4: I know, but I'm just laying it out there.
5: Who cares?
4: He's not going to play 60 snaps.
5: Unless he wants to.
4: I
5: mean, come on. You're not... he's in. play like he's going to, and go back and watch film. That's what he's going to be like. That's what you got to get ready for.
0: Yeah.
5: That's what you got to get ready for. That's, I mean, the guy's a three-time defensive yes. player of the year.
0: And Garrett's a two-time defensive player of the year.
5: They are gonna tree grump their way through the 49ers.
0: Oh, I don't even think it's going to be that difficult. Tree grinding sounds arduous. I don't think it's going to be a tree grinder.
5: They're going to throw some branches into the tree grinder, and it's going to come
0: out.
5: Oh,
0: I see what you're saying.
5: Not a stump grinder.
0: Wood chipper.
5: A wood chipper. There you go.
0: Yeah.
5: Tree grinder. Whatever. That's what they're going to do. This is my prediction for the Niners season. It's not going to be good. It is not going to be good.
0: You're expecting an injury-riddled camp.
5: I am expecting the Niners to underperform for whatever reason. They're old. They're fragile. Their head coach had a traumatic car accident in the preseason. Yeah, they are not going to have a good season.
0: Okay. Just not good. What about the Rams? The Rams aren't exactly a bunch of spring chickens either.
5: The Rams are going to be fine because, yes, there's a chance that Stafford could go down because of his age. There's a chance that Garrett or Aaron Donald may go down, but their roster is so top heavy they'll be able to win games even if one or the other or. Whatever combination of injuries to those top flight guys. I mean, they got elite guys on both sides of the ball. They'll be fine. They may not be able to win the whole thing if they get injuries to key people like that we're talking about, but they're gonna be a formidable opponent all year. Now, Stafford's the wild card. The guy's 38, and he's going to go in and play quarterback in the NFL. Yeah, you got to hold your breath a little bit about that. But he's notorious.
0: He's a bad back tweak away from missing.
5: Yeah,
0: games.
5: But he's also a guy who's a warrior, you know. And he's got 1 year left. I mean, come on, give him. He'll be going. Give me the needle. I'm going. So to me, he doesn't. Yeah, I'm way higher on the LA Rams than I am the 49ers in this. Mm. I think this game is going to be. Two teams that are in stark contrast where they are right now at the beginning of the season when they should be their healthiest and readiest. I think the Rams are going to stomp these guys. Don't ask me, but that's just me.
0: I wouldn't be surprised if the Rams win the game, but I was asking for more of a full season outlook there. So
5: Rams are going to be good. Niners are not. There's your season outlook. I'm telling you. I know things.
0: No, I don't.
5: Yeah, whatever. That's just where I think it is.
0: All right. Looks like Puka Nacua, who's been dealing with general soreness, could be also facing potential discipline under the NFL's personal conduct policy for previous off-the-field behavior, but he's expected to play Thursday night against the 49ers. That, according to head coach Sean McVay. So... those are your primary players involved in tomorrow night's game. I did see a stat that said this game has more players with first-team All-Pro accolades on their resume than any NFL game since 1999.
5: That's interesting.
0: Kittle.
5: That's a lot of dudes.
0: Like just a lot of
5: guys. I mean, not last year, but during their career, you mean?
0: Yes. I mean, there's a lot.
5: That's saying something.
0: You're talking 27 years.
5: You go on social media and you'll get an old vintage clip once in a while, and it happens a lot on the Pro Bowl vintage clips where those pop up once in a while as well, and you look through that and you watch guys playing, and it's like, oh, yeah, he's in the Hall of Fame, he's in the Hall of Fame, he's in the Hall of Fame, he's in the Hall of Fame. It's just littered with guys like that, even in the games that I played in out in Hawaii. But a game like this, you look back. I mean, Aaron Donald's going to the Hall of Fame. Myles Garrett's going to get in. And you look around, Stafford's going to get in. I mean, you got some dudes over there. Kittle's got a chance at it. Their tackle,
0: Trent
5: Williams has got a chance to get in. I mean, there's guys like that everywhere on those teams.
0: Fred Warner.
5: I mean, come on. That's fun to think about.
0: Yeah.
5: Yeah. Well, I hope they all stay healthy. That's all. Even though I don't think anybody will.
0: Yeah.
5: In the last, I went back and checked it now. The last 6 years since 2020, yeah, the Bills have had a two-game winning losing streak.
0: Yep.
5: Week 5 and 6, week 4 and 5, week 9 and 10, 2 years in a row. Week 13 and 14 once, and then week 5 and 6 again.
0: Yep, last year. It's a problem.
5: It's
0: perennial problem.
5: It's an issue. You can't let one loss count for two.
0: Mm-hmm.
5: And it seems like they've done that.
0: Finally, in around the NFL, Cardinals coach Mike LaFleur said he is optimistic that first-round pick Jeremiah Love will be able to play Sunday against the Chargers in L.A. This is about 4 weeks now since the running back suffered a high ankle sprain in a preseason game. LaFleur said, quote, I feel good about his chances. The Cardinals will issue their first injury report like everybody else on Wednesday. That's their top draft pick.
5: Yeah, he'll be in. Come on. That's gamesmanship, too.
0: Well, right, but like those high ankle sprains, you don't want to come back from those too early.
5: It's been a month.
0: They take 4 to 6 weeks, depending on severity. And he's a running back. Like, he's going to get hit and torqued and twisted. And he gets in the bottom of the pile. Somebody's going to twist his leg around.
5: That happens whether you're healthy or not. He's fine. He's going to rush for a hundo.
0: Oh, you think? Against the Chargers, yeah?
5: He's the only guy they got. He's going to get like 9,000 carries. Rarity in the NFL, by the way.
0: That would be a precedent-setting season.
5: I'm in a mood today.
0: I can tell.
5: I am generalizing everything. It's just too easy to take pot shots at every other NFL franchise, particularly the Niners in this case. And these guys that are coming off the gamesmanship. I don't know if he's going to be ready. He got hurt 6 weeks ago and it was a hangnail, so it's going to be pretty bad.
0: Well, a high ankle sprain is a real injury. Listen,
5: they're all real injuries. I don't want to poo-poo that, but I do know these guys are in their early 20s and they're in tip-top shape. They got a team of people working on them.
0: Yeah.
5: They're going to be fine.
0: Yeah. Or at least well enough to play.
5: Come on. Yeah. We got to come up with a bit about true or smoke and mirrors or
0: something like that.
5: Is it a real reflection of what's going on or is it smoke and mirrors? You know,
0: well, we could bring back NFL True False.
5: NFL True False.
0: Could bring that back.
5: Is Mike LaFleur really unsure if Jeremiah Love coming? He is not unsure. He just doesn't want the Chargers to know that he's going to play. Come on.
0: Not fooling anybody.
5: This is NFL 101 right now.
0: Topic of discussion for you today, which Bills player who missed the Texans game last year will make the biggest impact on Sunday? And just to kind of add some options, we're going to count players new to the roster as well. But I can tell you these players missed the game last year. Dalton Kincaid, Michael Hoyt, Ed Oliver. There were some others, too. Those are probably the primary ones that missed the game. Joshua Palmer played, but he was gimpy at best because he had a partially torn labrum, a high ankle sprain, and a sprained MCL back from the Week 6 game in Atlanta. So 6 weeks later, he still wasn't right. He wasn't right the rest of the year.
5: Yeah.
0: So we want to know from you, which Bills player who missed the Texans game last year do you believe will make the biggest impact on Sunday? 716-427-0989 is the phone number to call. Phone lines are open for you. Yes, we can take phone calls again in case you missed yesterday's show. That was our debut of our new phone line. So hop on the phone lines and let us know what you think as to who might be the difference maker. 716-427-0989. I'm kind of leaning Kincaid here.
5: I mean, yeah, I am too.
0: You could probably say DJ Moore, too, because of
5: the
0: instant impact he has had through training camp in the preseason. But Kincaid, I think he opens up things on the outside because of his presence in the middle of the field. And they missed him in that game last year. badly.
5: Yeah.
0: I mean, Josh finished 9 of 30 passing in that game last year.
5: Yeah,
0: it was rough.
5: It was horrible.
0: But you didn't have anybody to throw to.
5: Well, yeah, Palmer was hurt.
0: Shakir was the only guy that put up numbers. Like, he had 8 catches, I think, for 110 yards.
5: Yeah, he's the only guy he can throw to. I don't know. Kincaid is a great answer. I think he almost seems easy. It could be somebody, and it doesn't mean that the only guy that's going to make an impact is somebody new or different. It could be one of the guys that played. You know, Deion Walker may have a game or something like that, but he was in the game last year. But Ed, Mike Hoyt, Kincaid, Max Hairston. I mean, one of those guys, you know, tipped interception for, you know, a touchdown, you know, changes the game. They could be a big impact player. That could always happen.
0: Mm-hmm.
5: I think consistently, though, something you can depend on. I think Kincaid's the guy because you feel like he's going to go in and then he may see a combination therein that we don't know about.
0: True. Yeah, this is the week of the unknowns, right?
5: Yeah.
0: More unknowns this week than any other week in the league because there are new coordinators, 10 new head coaches with along with them, changing the dynamics of various offenses and defenses. And DeMeco Ryans knows that, especially for his quarterback, C.J. Stroud. He's not going to know what's coming at him yet
5: right.
0: in the early stages of the game because Jim Leonard's a new coordinator in this league. They might have an idea based on what's called in college at Wisconsin, but different personnel here that are going to be utilized differently. So the cat and mouse game will begin in earnest on Sunday. We got to take a break, though, because we're up against the break. But 716-427-0989 is the number for you to call to be a part of this show here on a Tuesday, as we want to know which Bills player who missed the Texans game last year will make the biggest impact on Sunday. We're back in a flash here on a Tuesday edition of One Bills Live.
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15: Yeah, hi. 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
13: Location?
15: In the forest, near the side of the road.
13: No need for alarm, sir. 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
15: But this was no ordinary bear.
13: No ordinary bear?
15: 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Next thing I know, I am face to face with Smokey Bear.
13: Let me guess, Smokey had a tip for you.
15: He did. He must have seen me toss my cigarette on the ground. 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
15: That's what Smokey said. 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
13: That's why Smokey's famous, and you're not.
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0: All right, back here on One Bills Live, Chris Brown, Steve Tasker with you. Asking you which Bills player who missed the Texans game last year will make the biggest impact in the game on Sunday. 716-427-0989, that's the number to get on board. Yes, we can take phone calls again. Very exciting. Or you can hit us up on the tweet sheet, now known as the social sheet. Don't ask. We'll get to that in a second. When we get to that, we'll explain. But we do have callers on the line, so we're going to go there first. And we go to Kevin in Hamburg. Long time no talk, Kevin. Welcome back to One
20: Bills
0: Live. Hey,
20: guys, how you doing? Great to talk to you guys again. It's great to talk to you guys again. Yeah, I'm not good with the social media. I'm not very good. I'm a dinosaur. I'm not good with all that web stuff, I'm afraid. You know what I mean? Well, I'm not good with it. Huh, what's that?
21: Yeah, go ahead. What's on your mind?
20: I think Deion Dawkins will make the biggest impact. I think he was hurt last year, and I think we need him to protect Josh. I think we can win this game if we cut down the sack total to, like, no more than 2 or 3. Hopefully none, but that's almost unrealistic with that defense. You know what I mean?
0: Right, yeah. And that, yeah, no, that's a good point that you bring up, Kevin. Thanks for the call. I think people forget last year Deion wasn't 100%. By the time you got to the second half of that game, Spencer Brown was playing with one arm. I mean, and to their credit, they were valiant about it and went back in the game. But if you remember, the very next week, the Bills go to Pittsburgh, and Ryan Vandermark's the left tackle, and Alec Anderson's the right tackle.
21: Mm-hmm.
0: Neither of those guys played the next week. So
21: right.
0: Their best pass protectors were Gimpy. in that game. So, yeah, a healthy Deion Dawkins could go a long way to making for a more effective passing game.
2: And particularly if both of them are healthy.
0: Right.
2: And, you know, everything gets better then. And you just, we're talking like a half a second, right, that they could give you that they couldn't give you last year. A half a second on pass protection. Mm-hmm. That's huge. The ball can get out. Josh doesn't have to take his eyes off the receivers or the defense. He doesn't have to dodge guys. Those two tackles will make all the difference in the world if they can hold up just for that much longer. They don't have to dominate, just have to play better. And being healthier and fresher and in the middle of the season and maybe with some stuff up their sleeve or a different play caller in that the blinders are off or the restrictor plates are off. Yeah, you can expect a little better performance from the offensive line. I don't know how much better the Houston defense could play than they did in that game. They probably feel like they could. But, man, oh, man, you know your offense was in there hobbled, at both at the skill positions and on the offensive line.
0: Yeah.
2: So, yeah, you would like to see him go in there and play a little better than that. And you have every reason to think they can.
0: Yeah, because for the first time in a long time, the team's relatively healthy. I think the only players, and obviously we'll find out more tomorrow when Joe Brady addresses the media, the only players that you're wondering about who have prominent roles on the offense, Khalil Shakir and Ty Johnson, neither of whom were practicing as late as last week. So we'll get an update on those two players when Joe Brady addresses the media tomorrow, and hopefully it's good news. Which Bills player who missed the Texans game last year is going to make the biggest impact on Sunday? You tell us at 716-427-0989. That's the number to get on board, but for now, we go to B.C., down in North Carolina. What do you got for us, B.C.?
17: It's actually D.C., but, yeah, thanks, guys. Good to be on the show with you.
0: D.C., okay.
17: I just want to say this about Steve Tasker. No, you're fine. I just want to say this about you, Steve Tasker. I always found you to be an amazing player, and I think you don't give yourself enough credit. You were Deion Sanders' kryptonite, and we could always depend on you to make an amazing play. You're an awesome player.
0: Deion Sanders, kryptonite, I love it.
2: Well, yes, DC, that's very nice of you. When you said you wanted to say something first, I was looking at you like, uh-oh, here we go. There's as many haters out there as there are. What are you going to say? But thanks, that's nice, man. I appreciate it. And in saying that, I got a lot of love and respect for Deion. He was a great player. I played against him a ton when he was at Atlanta, was with all those other places. And he was a dude. So I got to love thank you for saying that. That's a feather in my cap to have somebody say that.
17: No, dude, that's absolutely. I agree with you. I think he's an amazing player, too. I'm not trying to take anything away from Deion Sanders by saying it. You were absolutely a script, and I thought you were amazing. So I want to answer your question, but I also want to say something. I think the player is going to show up and show out, I think, is going to be Ed Oliver. I think he's just chomping at the bit to get down there with this new defense and just show up and show out, dude. I think he's really going to bring the wood this week. I also wanted to say,
2: I hope so too. Yeah,
0: it's an opportunity for him to play in his hometown. Yeah,
17: absolutely. Yeah, that too. But I really think we're over analyzing this whole thing about the past Houston not being able to win down there in the last six games that we've played since 2006. Last year, by the time we hit the playoffs last year, our defense was afflicted with severe attrition, dude. We were a patchwork menagerie on defense, and it was like that from week one. We just had so many players that we were missing, so many key players that we were missing. I think with this new defensive scheme, with Leonard at the helm for the defense and the new 3-4, I think we're actually gonna this defense that we're bringing to this game is way better than the defense that we had all year last year. So I think we're gonna be okay. I think we're gonna be able to keep them from scoring enough, and we will be able to score enough to get through this whole game. I think we're just gonna be fine.
0: All right, yeah, DC. All right. Thanks for the call. Appreciate it.
2: I catch your vibe, and there's a lot of reason to be optimistic, no question about it. They didn't play their best game in Houston last year. There's a lot of reasons for that, particularly on the offense. And when your offense is, which is even, well, any time with Josh, but they're the engine of the team. I mean, right, the offense has been so good for so long because Josh is such a guy. And, you know, it didn't matter when Diggs left, they still scored more points than almost anybody. And you know, with Mac Hollins as their number one receiver, they scored more points than anybody. I mean, he just keeps it rolling. So there's a lot of reason to be optimistic, but also when that isn't there, like it wasn't last year with both tackles being hurt, with Palmer being out, Shakir being the only viable option they had, Kincaid was out of the game. When that engine is not running right, the whole team looks sick, right? The defense can't play as well as it did. Max Harrison wasn't out there. They couldn't play certain coverages, the whole thing. So, yeah, the whole roster was kind of running half speed. Houston's got to be looking at it from the other way, though. CJ wasn't even in the game. Stroud wasn't playing. I mean, Davis Mills beat him. So you got to think that they believe they're a little healthier in week one. CJ Stroud's going to come in and hit the ground running. He's betting on himself. He's going to be highly motivated. So there's a lot of reasons for the Houston Texans to be optimistic about this game, too. But I do catch your vibe. From the Bills' side of things, it's like, all right, let's see if he can play these guys without one arm tied behind our back and see. You know, and then we'll. I get that.
0: Yeah. I think Bills fans believe.
2: Right.
0: As opposed to last year when, as DC mentioned, right. You know, what do you call it? A patchwork menagerie. It's a 50-cent phrase.
2: It's very nice, yeah.
0: Because it was.

0: He missed four games, including the one against the Bills last year, in the regular season. And when he gets down in the red zone, he is not nearly as decisive, and because of that, his numbers aren't nearly as good either. Completion percentage, touchdown to interception ratio, all of that, yards per, well, you would expect yards per attempt to go down, you're closer to the end zone. But my point is, when he gets down there, that's when they struggle. They were in the bottom half of the league in red zone offense, and he was a big part of that. His indecisiveness down there, whether he was hesitant to squeeze a ball in a tight window,
1: right,
0: or whether he didn't know what he was looking at, there was hesitation on his part, and it really compromised that team's offensive output.
1: Yeah.
0: It was a problem for them.
1: Well, yeah, and when you look at what they did to maybe try and fix it, they bring in a hammer at running back.
0: David Montgomery. Because they had trouble running the ball, too, last
1: year. Right. If you can run the ball, and that's the big key that gets overlooked sometimes. If you're a threat to run the ball in the red zone, the box, the line of scrimmage and the box between the tackles becomes very crowded.
0: Yeah.
1: They've got to pack it in there to stop the run, because if you can run down close, that's why Josh is such a weapon.
0: So I found the number that I came across. Texans had a red zone touchdown rate of 46.3% last year, 30th in the NFL. Here's the kicker. The Texans averaged more points per game, total yards per game, passing yards per game, and a better red zone touchdown percentage in Davis Mills' 3 starts than in Stroud's 14. Now, granted, it's a smaller sample size.
1: Yeah,
0: but
1: you get a little boost from that.
0: That's
1: maybe,
0: telling.
1: But that's one of the reasons David Montgomery comes in, because he's a hammer, right? He can go in and you get it physical up front. Then
0: take some of the load off of CJ.
1: It expands the secondary space in there, because everybody's at the line of scrimmage. Even though it's a smaller area in the red zone, you feel like you've got an extra weapon down there that teams really have to respect. And that's very telling. I think that's a team. We've seen it in Baltimore. These teams build it around the guy they got. Right? They build it around the quarterback they've got. In Baltimore, they did all that. They brought in running the wide receivers that could block in the run game. They brought in Derrick Henry. They got a 300-pound fullback. All that stuff to build it around Lamar with that. You know, and try and make that offense run with a quarterback like Lamar. Same thing in Houston. This is just one aspect of it. You get in the red, if your red zone offense isn't good, you gotta score touchdowns down there. And you're 30th in the league when doing it. Well, let's see. Let's get a running back. Let's get our own Derrick Henry. Let's get Montgomery to come in, and he's one of those guys. They're just trying to find ways to prop up. C.J. Stroud is not getting propped up.
0: Take
1: the
0: load
1: off him.
0: Yeah.
1: You're trying
0: to
1: help
0: him. So it's
1: not
0: all on him, because he has problems down there.
1: In Buffalo, you got this unicorn at quarterback. You take everything away from him, give it to someplace else on the roster, right? You spend, defensive line, cornerbacks, and all your drafts, defensive linemen, defensive tackles. You spend all your draft capital and all your over there trying to get that side of the ball to play as good as the offense can with just your quarterback hyperbole, just a bunch of guys at wideout. Give him a good tight end. You got a running back. This offensive line, let's go.
0: Well, the receiving core is better now. I think that goes
1: absolutely
0: without saying.
1: Absolutely. But you're building around where you're struggling.
0: Yeah. Which is why they drafted 12 defensive players in the last two draft classes.
1: That's right.
0: Got to take a break here. When we come back, more of your phone calls, more of your comments on the social sheet, which Bills player who missed the Texans game last year will make the biggest impact on Sunday? You tell us next here on One Bills Live.
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16: All right, back here on One Bills Live on a Tuesday. Chris Brown, Steve Tasker with you, and asking you today which player who missed last year's Texans game that's ready for this one is going to make the biggest impact. On Sunday, Steve, we're going back to the fan hotline presented by Dunn Tire, a proud partner of the Buffalo Bills, and to Chuck in Chicago. What do you got for us, Chuck?
17: Hey, good morning. I'm really excited. I don't know if I can pick one player on the defense because we've got such a new cast and different scheme, but I'm just really anticipating that that the defense is going to step up and have a great day.
16: Okay. Yeah, I mean, it's the unknown just because we haven't seen it, right? At least in its full regular season form. And I don't know that everything's going to be completely buttoned up and, you know, look like a well-oiled machine in week one with right. the transition that this defense is undergoing for the first time in a decade. But the signs have been encouraging that we've witnessed in the preseason. Hopefully it carries into the regular season.
18: Yeah, and he's right. A lot of people are pointing to some defensive player to be a big difference maker, and maybe it will be Michael Hoyt, Ed Oliver, one of those two guys, Max Harrison, one of the corners, who knows who it's going to be, but maybe it'll be CJ Gardner-Johnson. He's coming back after being cut by them after three games last year. Who knows, but that does seem to be the narrative here. People are expecting the defense to be just a little bit different than it's been in the past.
16: Yeah. And thanks for the call. And because of that call, Steve.
18: Illinois.
16: We have now reached 43 states.
18: 43 states.
16: From which we have received a phone call on One Bills Live. We have 7 states to go.
18: Let's go.
16: 7 states to go. And I'm going to have to figure out which ones we're missing because I've only listed them as we took them.
18: Not alphabetically.
16: We did figure out yesterday we don't have Oklahoma. We don't have New Mexico. So those are 2 states I know we do not have. But we got a lot. I think we need Alaska still.
18: We've gotten Hawaii.
16: May have to guilt your daughter into calling
18: gotten
16: the show.
18: Hawaii, yeah, I will. Except it's...
16: That would be a nefarious way to
18: like
16: get all 50 states.
18: It's 6 a.m.
16: It's a little early.
18: Yeah, it's a little early.
16: Although we did get Hawaii. I don't know that we're going to get Hawaii anytime soon now that we've moved the show 10 to noon.
18: That's hard.
16: But we are now up to 43 states. Illinois is on the list.
18: There you go.
16: I didn't realize we hadn't taken a call from Illinois, but I looked at the list and they were not there.
18: There you go.
16: So
18: yeah, even Chicago. That's amazing.
16: I thought he was going to talk to us about DJ Moore because, you know, I figured he was watching him closely the last couple of years in Chicago.
18: Yeah, when they traded for DJ Moore,
16: this guy's going to tear it up for you guys.
18: We got calls from a lot of Chicago fans, and Chicago fans came up on social saying, we love the guy. He was clutch. He came through in big moments when we needed a big catch. He was always the guy that they threw it to. He was there for, what, 3 years or 2 years? And Chicago fans fell in love with him. Because of the kind of guy he was, and of course, because of the player he was. So part of the feedback we got from Chicago was part of the reason guys like us that cover the team were kind of excited to see the guy play, because Chicago fans loved him.
16: Yeah. I mentioned at the top of the show how the Bills had a game lose power because of a Mylar balloon. I thought it was in 2012. This is how long I've been watching Bills football. It was 2000.
18: I remember.
16: It's 18 years ago already.
18: People, the power went out. Nobody knew what was going on, you know. And Ralph, the story goes that Ralph was up in his boxes, and you can say what you want about Ralph. Nobody loved the Bills more than Ralph did. He loved them, and so Ralph sitting there too, power out, and he's like, you know, and notoriously, nobody would sit with him. Right? Even his daughters, Linda Bogdan, wouldn't sit with him. So they'd be sitting there, And so finally people start, you know, then the fans start getting, they knew where Ralph's at, right? So they were like, oh, come on, Ralph, what are you doing?
16: Pay the electric bill.
18: And he's like, he goes, I knew they'd blame me eventually.
16: Yeah. Right. NFL Films, in the wake of last night's FSU-SMU game that was delayed due to a power outage, NFL Films tweets today, no power, no problem. A 2008 Bills game turned back the clock after an outage led to football being played in its purest form. The ref kept the time on his wrist,
18: right?
16: Which is what they do anyway as a fail-safe.
18: Right.
16: But that's what they did.
18: They sync it up to the ref's watch anyway. The TV syncs to the ref's watch. But, yeah, you think about it, that we're kind of slaves to technology at this point in history, right? I mean, last night was living proof of it. Nobody knew how to, and the players, they didn't know how to act. They couldn't talk to each other through headsets. Didn't have surfaces on the sideline or iPads. None of that stuff was on the sidelines. The PA announcer wasn't working for the game. They couldn't hear the official's mic. People are like, oh, my gosh, it's the end of the world as we know it. Not realizing that they used to have manual scoreboards where you had to put the
16: card up.
18: And they had a clock face as a game clock. I mean, come on.
16: Yeah.
18: Yeah, we've come a long way.
16: Got to take a break. We're going to do it with our good friend Ross Tucker, NFL on CBS color analyst. He's going to be calling the game with Ian Eagle on CBS on Sunday down in Houston. We'll get his thoughts on the season opener next here on One Bills Live.
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26: Yeah, hi. I'd like to report a bear sighting.
25: Location?
26: In the woods, just outside of town.
25: Oh, not surprising. You've got your home. Bears have theirs.
26: Yeah, but see, this wasn't just any bear. This bear was wearing jeans and a hat, as in a Smokey Bear.
25: Jeans and a hat. That's definitely Smokey. What exactly did he have to say?
26: Well, we were about to head home, you know, after having a bonfire.
25: Oh, I can guess where this is going.
26: Right, right. See, Smokey told me the fire wasn't actually out. He said if it's too hot to touch, it's too hot to leave.
25: That's true. Did you know that 9 out of 10 wildfires wildfires are caused by humans, that means 9 out of 10 wildfires can be prevented.
26: Wow, no kidding?
25: I'm a forest ranger. We never kid.
26: Sorry.
25: that was a joke.
26: Oh.
25: If you see someone in danger of starting a wildfire, step in and make a difference, because 9 out of 10 wildfires are caused by humans. 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
30: Going back to school felt impossible. 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
31: East with a capital B. The cook is in the kitchen. Looks down the sideline. He's got Kincaid for a 23-yard touchdown. And it's intercepted. Jumping up in the air is Bedford.
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16: All right, hour number two here on a Tuesday, and we are inching closer to the season opener, and we won't be the only ones in Houston. So, too, will be Ross Tucker, because he will be calling the game on the NFL on CBS with One Eye and Eagle, and Evan Washburn patrolling the sidelines. And Ross joins us now. It's for trying to get his thoughts here on this season opener, because this is probably one of the bigger non-divisional AFC matchups of the week. And, Ross, we were talking about this a little bit, and I realize it's a little early to discuss playoff seeding, but each of the last 6 years, the top seed in the AFC has proven elusive for the Bills because they've slipped up at some bad times, whether it's a back-to-back loss situation, which has happened each of the last 6 years. Last year, you could argue, the Week 4 loss to the Patriots proved pivotal in them losing the AFC East. And the Week 12 loss to Houston last year was pivotal in them losing any shot at the number one seed in the AFC. This is Week 1, I realize it, and there's a lot of football to be played, but those are the kinds of stakes that could be on the line here on Sunday.
33: Well, there's no question. I think it's the game of the day. I'm obviously biased, but I'm thrilled to be calling it with Ian. You know, it's funny, I did my power rankings on today's Ross Tucker Football Podcast. I have both these teams as top five teams in the NFL. I think I have them 4 and 5, but there's no other matchup where you've got two of the top five teams in the league going against each other. And yeah, I think it probably feels premature to talk about seeding or anything like that when it's the opener, but if you suspect both these teams are going to be playoff teams and both these teams are going to be jockeying for playoff seeding later in the year, we will look back at this game. And for various reasons, the Texans have really had the Bills number in recent years. You know, the Bills do not play very well, do not look very good against this Texans defense. So there's a lot of newness for both teams. And everybody comes into the year, you know, with high expectations. It kind of feels different for these teams. It feels like it's not like a now or never situation, but it feels like it's time. You know, it's time. You know, the Texans cannot get past the divisional round. If you ask their fans, it's time. The Bills have not been able to get back to the Super Bowl. It's time. I mean, they've both been knocking on the door for years. The Bills a few more years than the Texans, but they both keep knocking at that level, and they just can't break the door down to get to the other side.
0: What do you think, certainly C.J. Stroud being in the game and not Davis Mills as his backup, who beat the Bills last year in Week 12, what aside from that obvious quarterback switch, what are the differences you're looking for in this matchup? Certainly Week 1 means at least everybody will be healthy.
33: Yeah, that's for sure. The Texans are trying to adopt, I think, a little bit of a different philosophy on offense. You know, they brought in a bunch of offensive linemen. You know, a couple of them will end up starting. Braden Smith's hurt. You know, they brought in multiple tight ends. I think they're sick and tired of not being able to run the ball. You know, they brought in David Montgomery from the Lions to play running back. I think they've recognized that it could help Stroud out a lot if they had any type of consistency in the run game. So most of the Texans' changes or on the offensive side of the ball. They've been so good on defense. And then for the Bills, you know, it's coaching. You know, a new defensive coordinator, you guys are there every day, but I'm expecting Jim Leonard's defense to be pretty different than what we've seen from McDermott and Babich, and I'm curious to see how that plays out. And then offensively, I think there will be a lot of similarities, but this will be different for Joe Brady, first-time head coach. You know, everybody will talk about the game management, clock management stuff, and rightfully so as a first-time head coach. I'm always curious in this situation, what about the other part of it? You know, he spends so much time working on the head coach stuff. Does it affect his play calling at all? Because obviously the Bills have been very good offensively during Joe Brady's tenure.
8: Yeah, it's a balance he's certainly going to have to strike, no question about that. I want to play off your mention of David Montgomery, who was acquired via trade in March by the Texans to try to augment their run game. Steve and I were talking about this earlier in today's show because if there's one bugaboo for the Texans' offense, it's execution in the red zone. They were 30th in the league last year. Their touchdown percentage was like 46.3%, and it was worse with Stroud than it was with the three starts Davis Mills had last year. So how much do you think David Montgomery can take the load off of C.J. Stroud in that area of the field specifically?
33: Well, they're certainly hoping for it. And, you know, the Stroud thing is fascinating because he really did not play well in the playoffs. Either one of those games, even the Steelers Monday night game that they won, he did not play well at all. And as a result, there's been a lot of conversation surrounding C.J. Stroud. You know, he still does not have a contract extension. They have set a deadline, at least their GM, Nick Caserio, has said, you know, Sunday, week one, if they don't get it done by then they'll try to figure it out. In the offseason, you talk about a guy that's won playoff games his first 3 years. Not many quarterbacks have ever done that. You're talking about guys like Otto Graham and Russell Wilson. Joe Flacco actually did it on those good Ravens teams. But you would think the way the NFL works now, where most of those guys, if you're a really good player, think Devin Witherspoon and late last night Christian Gonzalez, the corner for the Bills, they get extended after their third year. They get that new deal. So the fact that Stroud hasn't as of yet, you know, says something. Now maybe he's got really high expectations. Maybe the Texans want to take a little bit more of a wait and see. Maybe they'd be happy to get him at a certain level, but not the level he's looking for. But the last two times we saw him, those two playoff games, it was really bad. I mean, those were egregious decisions at times by Stroud. Could have been even more than the 7 turnovers he had. So I think all eyes are going to be on him, really, Chris, no matter where he's at on the field. Certainly, I think they're going to use more tight ends and hope that the tight end usage and Montgomery help in the red zone. Montgomery's been so good, has a nose for the end zone, which I think probably one of the reasons why he's in Houston.
0: What is, and C.J. Stroud, we heard today, you know, as you said, he may be betting on himself. He's going to come out and do it. What if C.J. Stroud is who he is, who we've seen him? What if this season goes the way it has? They get into the playoffs, maybe even win the division or certainly get a wild card, and he goes belly up in the playoffs. What do you do with him if you're the Houston Texans? Because, what do you do?
33: Well, a couple things. I think in that instance, they'll continue to try to give him a contract, but I don't think they're going to pay him at the top of the market. You know, there are reports out there that they offered him over $50 million a year, and they were ready to make him a top 12 quarterback. Now, I mean, I don't know. I would have signed that yesterday. but I'm not in his situation.
8: And I can't blame the Texans.
33: He was already the second pick, so he made a bunch of money, and nobody offered me that. But, you know, I'm a little more fiscally conservative, I guess, than Stroud. He reportedly is betting on himself, and it might work out really, really well. But to your point, if it doesn't, then the Texans are kind of in a weird spot where it's like, okay, we feel like the rest of this team is ready to get to the conference championship game and the Super Bowl, but is that position actually holding us back? And as you guys referenced it, they played pretty well with Davis Mills last year. I'm not saying Davis Mills is better than Stroud. I don't think he is, but that is something you have to take into account. Okay, is this guy worth that much money when we might be able to get something close and still win for a lot less?
8: Yeah.
0: Well, the question is, you said if it doesn't, he bet on himself, and if it doesn't work out, what if it works out exactly as it has? If you're saying that that's not working out, the Texans, let him walk. What do you do?
8: Well, he's still under contract on a fifth-year option. They did pick that up, so he'll still be under contract next year, even if they don't sign him to an extension.
0: But that's the real dilemma. If it doesn't work out, which means he plays exactly like he has to this point, good, not great, and particularly not great when you need him to play the best, and he doesn't.
33: Yeah, and I know that he has the fifth-year option. I would think this offseason it would be resolved one way or the other, meaning if they can't agree, maybe they would try to move on. I mean, we're going pretty far down the road here. We've got a whole season of games to come, and hopefully for his sake, I hope he plays awesome. I hope he lights up and he gets over $60 million a year. But if the scenario Steve lays out, I think one way or the other, they're going to have to say, hey, we like you. We want you to be our guy at this number. Or, you know, there'd be teams that would certainly be interested in trading for him at that point. And maybe the Texans decide they're better off moving on. But there's a lot of football to be played between now and then, and you know, he's won a lot of games.
8: Let's talk a little bit about the Bills here, because a lot has been made, at least by the Bills fans, as to the players Buffalo was without when they went down there in Week 12 last year. We know the Texans had to put Davis Mills in the lineup at quarterback. But for the Bills, Ed Oliver had been lost for the year to a bicep tendon. Michael Hoyt was already gone due to an Achilles injury. And then Dalton Kincaid did not play in that game. It was one of the starts that he missed last year. And then you get to the game, and Deion Dawkins appeared concussed in the game, somehow came back in because he cleared the independent neurological consultant. Spencer Brown was playing with one arm. Pass protection was completely compromised. Josh was sacked 8 times. There a lot is being made by Bills fans that this team is actually going to finally go down there for once and be healthy. With all of the bullets in the chamber, how much better do you feel the Bills' chances are, knowing they've come up short each of the last 6 times they've gone down to Houston?
33: Wow, that's incredible. I mean, I guess the first thing I would say, as you were talking about Ed Oliver and Michael Hoyt, was that wasn't the issue. I mean, the issue was offensively, and in particular the offensive line. You know, and no matter what Spencer and Deion were dealing with, you know, Steve can speak to this, and so can I. If you're out there, if you're inside those white lines, nobody cares. Like, if you're inside those white lines, you are saying, you are declaring that you're healthy enough to perform, and so then you need to perform. But what I don't understand, and I went back and watched that game, is why they didn't help those guys more. I mean, I'll probably mention that early in the game on Sunday. I will be very, very intrigued to see what the pass protection plan is for the Bills, because I would be surprised if they leave Deion Dawkins and Spencer Brown one-on-one against those guys again. Even if Spencer and Deion are one of the better pairs of tackles in the league, that's a tough way to make a living. You know, you got to give those guys some help, chip help, slide to them. Not every snap, but enough that those guys can't just tee off on them. I also thought, you know, there were multiple times in that game where Josh held on to the ball too long. However, that's kind of, I think you have to take some of those with all the exceptional plays that Josh makes by running around and making the exception. You have to take that sometimes those will result in sacks. But some of them, I think the one he lost 17 yards. I mean, you have no chance on the rest of that series after that.
8: Yeah, he lost 70 yards on 8 sacks in the game.
0: Yeah. Yeah, it was a rough night, no question about it. Let's talk a little bit, if we can flip it around now, because we know we've seen Josh Allen play offense. We've seen this Houston defense, and it's stellar. It's Super Bowl quality, right? I mean, it's really a solid defense, and the Bills' offense is really good when they're all healthy and they're clicking. What about the stuff we don't know about? What about this Bills' defense, new defensive play caller? Some of the guys that they've carried over from last year seem to fit this scheme a little better than the last scheme they were drafted into. How do you approach this if you're the Texans? Obviously, you can watch film on Jim Leonard at Wisconsin. But this is – it's a tough question. It's a tough question about how you game plan against something nobody's ever seen.
33: I'm going to be curious when I talk to Nick Caley, the Texans OC, just to have him tell me how he's prepared for Jim Leonard. You know, how much a Wisconsin defense from a few years ago did he watch? Because anybody that really knows the sport knows college and NFL are actually really different schematically because of the width of the hashes and how they even talk and see the game. It's a lot more different, I think, than people realize. Than the casual fan does. I'm sure he's watched some of that, you know, but what else has he tried to watch to prepare? You know, I saw a quote from D'Amico Ryans. They're certainly expecting the Bills to change up the fronts more, to disguise things more, to pressure early downs and earlier in the game more, because, you know, the book on the Bills with McDermott. What they did, but they knew the strengths and weaknesses of it. They had a lot of experienced guys. They could kind of coach around knowing, you know, where the vulnerabilities were. Those are the pros. The cons would be, you know, the offense a lot of times had a pretty good beat on what you're doing and how to attack it. I do not think that'll be the case for the Texans against Jim Leonard in this one. Knowing his background, knowing for some of the guys that he's played with, and coached with, you know, as well, I think he'll be pretty aggressive, and I think it'll be a real mental task for Stroud. They feel like Stroud in year two of this offense is a lot better equipped to handle all the checks and the audibles, because it's basically the old Tom Brady Patriots offense. Well, he's going to have to be, because I think Jim Leonard is going to try to test C.J. Stroud mentally early and often in this game. I think that's what I would do.
8: Yeah, no question about it. DJ Moore was the talk of training camp on offense for this Bills team. The on-field chemistry developed rather quickly between him and Josh Allen, and the Bills, for the first time since Stephon Diggs' departure, feel as though they have a top-of-the-pecking-order receiver for Josh to count on. And I don't know how much you've seen of DJ Moore over the years, Ross, just doing games and such, but there is a subtle knack to his game where if you watch it closely, and in training camp is probably the best opportunity we have for that, but there's a little hip nudge right at the end of the route to get a little extra separation. He puts a little hip nudge on the corner, or he'll just kind of grab, you know, a belt loop on the guy's pants and, you know, he'll spin off him and get an extra little bit of separation. There are very subtle tricks of the trade that DJ Moore seems to have in his arsenal. I think he's going to need that going up against these two corners.
33: Yeah, they're unbelievable. I mean, Stingley is just so gifted, so fun to watch. And then I'll tell you this, Lassiter, I mean, he does not look or play like a corner. I mean, he is physical, in your face. I adore the way the Texans play football, especially on defense. I mean, they play old school, you know, like when Steve played, you know, to a little bit of a lesser extent when I played. I mean, their DBs, Petrie and Lassiter, like, they will hit you. It is fun. It's going to be a true test of, you know, DJ Moore and this Bills passing attack, especially because, you know, this is a Bills team that didn't really throw the ball down the field that much last year. That seems to be the best way to beat the Texans. You know, I saw a quote from their D coordinator, Matt Burke, that said, I think that they only gave up one touchdown last year on a drive that didn't include an explosive pass play, which means you got to get explosive pass plays. You got to find a way to get the ball down the field in the passing game. Josh Allen certainly has the arm to do it, but now they got to do it. And it seems like it'll either be Coleman or Moore, but they got to step up. And if the Texans have miscommunication, if the Texans leave guys open and still have that vulnerability against explosive plays, the Bills have to cash in.
0: Will the Bills be able to run the football on Houston?
33: Well, they did last year, and the Bills were so good running the ball last year in general. That would be what I would do, because those guys aren't really reading blocks. They're not really playing off blocks. They're just going. And then the guys behind them, the linebackers and the safeties, are supposed to play off and kind of make them right. You know, you can take advantage of that. Maybe it's a wham. Maybe it's an inside trap. I'll be curious to see what Joe Brady's run scheme is. But, you know, they're trying to rush the passer. They're trying to get up the field. You should be able to scheme against that to the point where you can break James Cook big open holes for some long runs.
8: Ross, thanks for the time. Enjoy the call with Ian and Evan, and safe travels to Houston. We'll see you down there this weekend.
33: Sounds great. Great to see you guys. Thanks for having me.
0: Thanks,
8: right,
0: Ross.
8: That's Ross Tucker from the NFL on CBS. He'll be calling the game with Ian Eagle and Evan Washburn down on the sidelines on Sunday on CBS. So we'll be on the radio side, obviously, for that game. Got to take a break here, but when we get back, we'll start taking phone calls again. As we are asking you today, which Bills player who missed that Texans game last season stands to make the biggest impact on Sunday? We've got our picks. What are yours? You tell us. 716-427-0989 on the phone.
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25: Thank you.
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25: Mommy, are you on your phone?
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16: All right, back on One Bills Live. Chris Brown, Steve Tasker with you on a Tuesday. As you know, the Bills were missing a handful of important players in last year's matchup against the Texans. So were the Texans. They didn't have their starting quarterback. Davis Mills played in that game. But Ed Oliver, Michael Hoyt, Dalton Kincaid, among the players unable to suit up last year in Week 12. Which one of those players do you think is going to make the biggest impact in Sunday's matchup with the Texans now that the team is considerably healthier going in to the season opener? And we go back to the fan hotline presented by Dunn Tire, proud partner of the Buffalo Bills, and waiting on the phone lines there is one Mark in West Seneca. So let me pull him up here if I can get this thing to work properly. It's there we go. Can we do it? It's giving me trouble. It's not letting me punch him up. Somebody else is going to have to punch him up for me.
0: Hit that little
3: A. There we go. I think you got me.
16: There we go.
0: There we go. All right, go ahead, Mark.
3: How are you guys? It's been a while.
16: Good.
3: Hello?
16: Yeah, good to talk to you.
3: Yeah, good to talk to you guys again.
16: Yeah, we're here.
0: Turn the radio down, Mark.
3: Oh, sorry. That's my TV. I'll get that turned off. Sorry, is that better? So anyway, yeah. Guys, like usual, when you guys have the show and you start talking about different things, well, first of all, to answer your question, I think the biggest thing that's going to make a difference on Sunday is game plan on the offensive side of the ball. I think you guys mentioned it, or I think maybe Ross mentioned it, that we never really gave any help to our tackles in that game last year, which in watching the game as it was unfolding was mind-boggling to me. So I think they'll have a better game plan than what they did the last time. And then as far as your conversation today, you guys were talking about the number one seed. You mentioned our defense and stuff like that. And it got me thinking a question. Would I rather have the number one seed or would I rather have a stout defense? And, of course, I think most people would say, we'll take the stout defense. Historically, there is no guarantees with home field winning in the playoffs. You're playing a good team always. And, of course, we have the Cincy game a few years ago to look back on, and there's no guarantees. And defense, as the saying goes, travels. And, secondly, the other thing we have that travels is Josh Allen. And in the playoffs, he has shown, no matter, other than last year's game where he had turnovers, but at the end of the day, he still had us in a position to win the game. Josh plays well, no matter where it is. So as long as we've got Josh, I'm confident on the road no matter where we go, and I'd rather have that defense. So, and then the last question I have real quick, guys, is Dan Orlovsky going to be on this year at all? Have you guys come to an agreement or anything with that? Because I always look forward to it.
16: Yeah, he's going to be on Wednesdays.
0: So. Yeah, he's coming on tomorrow.
16: Yeah, he'll be on Wednesdays this year.
0: He's on Wednesdays this year.
3: Okay, great. And good luck with the new format and everything, guys. Appreciate it. It's been a while. Glad you're back. Thanks.
16: Yeah, good to hear from you, Mark. Thanks for calling. Yeah, we're back on the phone lines and happy to have our callers back, too. Mark was one of our regulars, so good to hear from him. And, yes, we will have Dan Orlovsky joining us again this season. He'll be with us on Wednesdays this season. Previously, he's been on Tuesdays, but we moved him to Wednesday. And I think that'll be good because we can kind of turn the page to the upcoming game rather than talking more about putting the previous game to bed. So Dan can kind of give us a little forecast of what to expect for the game coming up rather than rehashing the old one. So that'll be a good way for us to kind of turn the page and look ahead to the upcoming game for the Bills. And obviously he'll talk to us about Bills-Texans tomorrow. I am curious to see what he's anticipating from Joe Brady's offense because Joe has often morphed and tweaked his offense from one year to the next, although the running game has remained a principal component of it. But how does that change? I think he led the league in rushing. I think opposing defenses more than ever are going to be determined to neutralize Buffalo's rushing attack. So anticipating that emphasis from opponents this year, how do you tweak it ever so slightly to stay ahead of that? You know what I mean?
0: Yeah, and there's a lot of that going on because you kind of individualize your own team and here's how we do it, and you see by the way teams defend you what they see in you, right? Because they think A, B, and C about your team, and they are going to defend it from the way they see it. And then they go outside of that and they say, okay, what are the trends? Now, what's everybody doing? Now, you know, everybody's starting to run the ball a little bit more because all the linebackers are now 205 pounds. I'm hyperbolizing, but you know what I'm saying? So now we can kind of beef up on our side of the ball and push them around a little bit. Bills took advantage of a really great opportunity last year. They got a great offensive line. They got this running back that's awesome. And they got teams that know your quarterback is the ultimate weapon. Let's lean into that. So they come out and they lead the league in rushing. So you can bet they're going to have some things up their sleeve. And at this point, Brownie, I think it's going to be more like if this, then this. You know what I'm saying? If they're thinking this about us, we're going to attack them here. This offense for Buffalo, I'll say it again. It's a wagon, man. They got dudes.
4: Yeah.
0: They got an offensive line that can roll. They can pass protect. They got a quarterback that's impossible to sack. You say that as they, you know, gave up six sacks to Houston last year, but their tackles were hurt. They're healthy. Their offensive line is going to be humming. They've got a new, fresh set of wide receivers. Their tight end, who is a game wrecker, is going to be on the field. They got the leading rusher. They got Josh. This offense is going to be able to say, oh, you're going to do this against us? Well, that's going to cost you. We're going to do this then. That's where they're at right now. And that's what training can't get you to. They install everything they've got on their offense, and if the team's going to do this against us, we're going to do this. And if they're going to do that against us, they can't do that because then we've got them. The whole thing. So, yeah, this game does have some questions about it, and it is very hard to game plan for, but not as hard for the Bills on offense as it is for other teams.
16: Yeah. Let's get back to the social sheet presented by Utica National Home Insurance Group, an official home, auto, and business insurance partner of the Buffalo Bills. And Andrew says, I would say Landon Jackson. He didn't play last season against them, and with his new role with the team, he might be an impact player if he dresses. Oh, I think he's going to dress. He's going to be a major part of that defensive front. He might even start, because with the way the competition was going, I don't know about you, Steve, but I kind of felt like I noticed and saw Landon Jackson flash more than T.J. Sanders, who is his direct competition there. Now, right. Look, Sanders might start, but either way you slice it, whoever's on the field first, they're both going to play. They're going to rotate through there. And, look, we saw this from time to time in more base offense looks. Buffalo's base defense, Landon Jackson would be on the field more. And then when they went to nickel, T.J. Sanders was on the field more. So we'll have to see if that holds to form going into the regular season or if that changes. Suffice it to say, both are going to play and play a lot.
0: I haven't done any in-depth analysis or percentages, but the Bills ran some four-man fronts in the preseason quite often. So they didn't really break off completely from it. And I seemed to notice it on certain on down and distances. It was based on, listen, let's go four-man front here. But when it was first and 10 or what, you saw a lot of five-man fronts where you had three guys with their hand in the dirt and then two stand-up outside linebackers. Maybe in pass rushing situations, they're going to go to a four-man front rather than a five-man, or maybe it's vice versa. I don't know which it will be. But and I'm with Ross Tucker, who was on the show last segment. I think they're going to mix it up big time.
16: To spin the wheel,
0: particularly in the early going, not just because they're trying to find out what they can do best against whatever team it is, but also they want C.J. Stroud to be thinking rather than playing. I don't think we know what that combination is, but Landon Jackson is going to be a part of it, and as is the rest of these guys. You know, we all know that in years past they've been eight guys are going to rotate through. Don't know if Jim Leonard has that same philosophy.
16: Now, Kate on the tweet sheet said, or the social sheet, I'm going to have to get used to that. Dalton Kincaid, the team is better when he's on the field. That is true. Statistics will support that. Josh's passer rating is significantly higher when he is on the field. So I just believe he's such a commanding presence in the middle of the field that it opens things up on the outside for players like DJ Moore, hopefully Keon Coleman, maybe Joshua Palmer as well. So, yeah.
0: Shakir.
16: He's a critical component.
0: Yeah. Yeah, I agree. And we've talked about all, let's not forget, we think, Brownie and I, we talked about James Cook being a bigger part of the
16: passing
0: offense in the passing game.
16: Yep.
0: You might not get him to 350 carries handing it off to him, but you might get him 350 touches with 65 of them being pass catches, right? So we still haven't explored that or talked about that or know anything about their plan for that. But that'll be fun to see and to think that that's in there somewhere. in the playbook.
16: Yeah. Connor on the social sheet says they didn't miss the game, but you could argue they did in a sense, and that's Dawkins and Brown. Dawkins wasn't himself. Brown could only use one arm. Having both 100% healthy, ready to block the Texans' pass rushers will be critical to a Bills victory. Yes, and as we've discussed already on the show, we'd also like to see them get a little bit of pass protection help, whether it's a back chipping or a tight end over there on one.

0: keeping tight ends into Chip or running back to Chip on either or both sides. They didn't feel like they had enough offense doing that to make it worth it. And they didn't have that in their arsenal well enough. That would be probably, if you're thinking back to that game last year, would be the most disturbing thing about it. There's something they can't do really well, and Texans were good enough to exploit it. I don't know which is the case, but something had to be true, because I'm with you, Brownie. You got to start. That's an in-game adjustment you got to make.
1: Mm-hmm.
0: Josh was running for his life. He was going on the ground, and he's going down hard in the pocket. You got to fix that.
1: Yeah. Let's get back to the phones before the break here and go to Chris in Hamburg. What's up, Chris?
2: Hey, guys. How you doing? It's great to have you guys back on the phone.
1: Good.
2: Now. But I have a comment and a question.
1: Yeah, yeah.
2: The comment I got is I think now we have much more depth than we had the last few years. I mean, if our starter goes down, even our backup, but even our third stringers, we've got so much depth, especially on the defense side. The offense we do too. And, I'm no football guy, but I think that's going to help us, because there's always injuries. And then I have a question for Steve, if you don't mind. I recently read an article about when you guys are back in the 90s Super Bowl year, how Daryl Talley was a bad man. If anyone messed with the defense, he was always in the middle of it. And it was a great article, and like people from the other side of the other team were really like, they were afraid of him. If you don't mind, Steve, if you comment on that, I'd appreciate it. I'm going to hang up and listen. Thank you so much.
0: Yeah. Every team needs guys who are ready to just be blunt. They're ready to fight. It seems like they're ready to fight all the time. You think back, even the Miami Dolphins with Brian Cox, who just had the shortest of fuses, and you can think of, and most teams will be able to point to a guy or two or three who they'll say, yeah, that's our guy. Daryl Talley was that for the Bills. He was a guy who was ready to fight, or seemingly ready to fight if he felt it was the right thing to do. He had a great sense of right and wrong, justice and injustice. And in the locker room, where you had a bunch of superstars, which the Bills did at that time, you had like five Hall of Famers running around the room. You needed a guy that would be willing to fist fight one of them to say, hey, you can't get away with that, even if you are a great player. And those guys loved and respected Daryl, and they listened to him. And certainly, if he was ready to do that for his own teammates or to his own coaching staff, you knew what he was ready to do on game day against that for somebody else's team. So he was a guy who was the grit and the attitude, the aggressive, angry attitude that you like to have your football team portray or evoke on a game day. Daryl was the quintessential guy like that. He was a no-nonsense, loud, angry dude that was on your team, and you loved him for it, even to this day. So that's the kind of guy he was. And, guys, he was the point of the spear, so to speak, for the attitude of that 90s team. Him and during over the course of years, he would have running mates on the field.
1: Leonard Smith.
0: Yeah, guys like that would jump in with him and be like him. But he was the brigadier general of that crew.
1: Yeah. We're up against the break, so we got to step aside here. One segment to go, but you tell us which Bills player who missed that Texans game last year is going to make the biggest impact in the opener on Sunday. More of your phone calls and social comments next here on One Bills Live.
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14: I don't know why my son would ruin himself with alcohol. Is someone's drinking breaking your heart? 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

0: All right, back here for one last segment on One Bills Live on a Tuesday. We're going to go to our open mic here in the Bills store. What's your name and where are you from?
1: My name's Tad Carlin. I'm from Manhattan, Kansas, originally from Allegheny County.
0: Okay.
2: Very nice.
0: What you got for us?
2: What's on your mind?
1: Well, I may be moving back to the area if I get this potential, you know, job interview I'm about to
0: cool.
1: do.
0: Oh, cool. Awesome. Good luck.
1: So, in regards to your question, though, which Bills player that missed the last Texans game, I think I'm going to have to go with Dalton Kincaid.
0: Yeah.
1: I think the offense just operates better with him on the field. I mean, it's a more seamless operation with Kincaid on the field.
0: Yeah, his presence in the middle of the field seems to open things up more outside.
1: Yeah, and with the guys off the edge, Will Anderson and Danielle Hunter, a quick outlet for Josh is going to be crucial in this game, I think.
0: Yeah, yeah. I would tend to agree with that. Yeah. And you're not the only person that said that. Some of our callers have mentioned Kincaid as well.
2: Right.
0: I think it's an easy answer.
2: Yeah, it seems like it's particularly since he was absent in the last game, and that's exactly seems like what we needed in that game. We'll see. That every game's different, and every season's different, so it might not even be in the mix, but it seems like it will be.
1: Yeah, definitely.
0: Thanks for chiming in.
2: We appreciate you.
0: We're counting down here on the clock a little bit, but some good responses so far, and I think a healthy team is going to do a world of good for this football team. I mean, the Texans are relatively healthy as well, although they're not going to. Doesn't look like they have their right tackle, Braden Smith, and we know Jaden Higgins is already out for the year. We'll dive into more of that and Joe Brady addressing the media tomorrow, where we'll get an update on Shakir and Ty Johnson and their availability. We'll see you tomorrow at 10.
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1: 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Seahawks, Patriots, followed by Thursday night's NFL Melbourne game on Netflix. 49ers, Rams. The NFL is here. 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
1: 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Thank you to Raj and Roy for producing today's show. Jim Rome coming up in 15 minutes right here on Westwood One Sports. Tomorrow, NBC has the coverage of the opener on TV for the NFL, Seattle and New England. You can listen to the game right here on Westwood One Sports tomorrow night. Mike Tomlin's the big deal for NBC heading into this football season. Mm-hmm. He has a chance to become America's coach, right? Like, he's a guy that should be still coaching on a sideline, but he doesn't want to right now. He's going to be in the booth. He's going to be at the desk. And NBC is going to put him out there, and they're going to showcase Mike Tomlin, and that's awesome. I think we're all better football fans for having Mike Tomlin on TV every single week, being able to listen to him. He was on the Today Show as they continue to prep for tomorrow, the big day, the NFL opener tomorrow on NBC. Mike Tomlin has something he wants you to know about him off the field. Take a listen.
2: I'm a big Minecrafter.
3: I didn't know you were a gamer either.
2: Because my kids were.
3: Got it.
2: And so how do I connect with them? How do I meet them where they are and spend time with them?

0: with them. I started playing Minecraft, man, when my kids were young. I have a Minecraft city on Creative, man, that I've been working on for like 12 years.
1: Still?
0: 12 years.
1: And the kids are long gone.
0: Hey,
1: do they still play too?
0: Hey, no. But when they come home, they're like, hey, Dad, pull your city up, man. Let me see what's up. Like,
1: oh, my gosh.
0: Like my kids have, they've taken it from PS3 to PS4 to PS5.
1: Yeah.
0: Like, they're into preserving it because they know I don't have the technical knowledge, you know? But we've been talking recently about sharing it with the world. Like, my oldest son is like, Dad, you got to share this with the world.
1: It would
0: man.
1: Break the internet. It like, would like, break like, the internet.
0: Like people, 12 years. And so we've been talking about it
1: you
0: recently.
1: You have to.
0: We've been talking about recently, like, how am I going to share it with the world?
1: Oh, we could, you could do it right now.
0: You know what I mean? And so
1: you can do it right here on the Today Show and the podcast.
0: I got a city I've been working on for 12 years that's pretty crazy.
1: Now I got to see it.
2: So there you go. Mike Tomlin, a Minecrafter. He's working on a city for 12 years. He wants to show it to the world.
3: That's the one thing I would have never guessed.
2: Okay. Once again, he's the best.
3: He's awesome.
2: He is. That's awesome.
3: He's just sitting up late at night instead of watching tape for the last 12 years.
2: It gets the work done, but then it's time to Minecraft.
3: He's Minecraft for a little bit. He got a half hour time to Minecraft a little bit, build a little city.
2: I don't want to sound like an old, but I've never played.
3: Neither have I, actually. I've never played Minecraft before either. I played other games.
2: I've seen clips of the movie. I know they made the movie last year with Jack Black.
3: I understand what it is. I understand that you build stuff. I understand what you do. I just never played it. I played other games.
2: How great is that?
3: I get it.
2: He's a Minecrafter.
3: That's awesome.
2: Isn't that incredible?
3: Yeah, I love it. That's great. And he's right. It was a way to connect with his kids, but he really liked it, and he kept playing it. And, you know, Craig Melvin's right. I mean, that would take over. For, you know,
2: it would.
3: It
2: would be a great feature on the Today Show.
3: Oh, of course it would be.
2: Right? You sit there and you watch him play Minecraft and you watch him build his little city and
3: get his little gaming chair and stuff.
2: I will say this. I played loosely SimCity back in the day.
3: I never played that either.
2: I was more of a Roller Coaster Tycoon guy or a, wasn't there like a Dino Park?
3: Yeah, it was kind of like the same thing as Roller Coaster Tycoon.
2: It was, but it was with dinosaurs, so it was like a ripoff of Jurassic Park.
3: Yeah.
2: I played those two games.
3: I was
2: those were the two games I played. If you're looking at the games where you're like building other worlds.
3: I wasn't a world builder. I was a 007.
2: Yeah,
3: GoldenEye,
2: I mean, I played that stuff more. I'm just trying to think
3: Halo,
2: of those style of games. You're right.
3: Sonic.
2: No, I was definitely playing my Nintendo 64 more. You know, Mario Kart. You're right. GoldenEye, James Bond.
3: I wasn't building things like
2: that.
3: I was
2: playing the sports games. Like that. Yeah. That's what I spent time building was like
3: dynasties.
2: Madden championship teams.
3: I was building dynasties, bro.
2: I was winning championships. I wasn't building a stupid city. I was winning chips.
3: I wasn't trying to be an architect. I was building dynasties.
2: I was out there winning. Remember NBA Live? The original, 95, 96, where the court was like sideways on the TV screen.
3: Yes, absolutely.
2: Like that's what I was playing.
3: Absolutely.
2: That's what I was.
3: For sure.
2: You know what game I never got that obviously there's a lot of hype, but like I always found Sonic to get boring.
3: I liked Sonic. Sonic was fun.
2: Sonic was fun to an extent.
3: Yeah, I mean, you can only run around so fast for a certain amount of time and then eventually it gets boring.
2: Mario was better.
3: Eh.
2: He was better. It was better.
3: Yeah. It was all right.
2: You were probably too busy trying to find the magic flute.
3: I don't even know what that means.
2: Magic whistle. Okay. Whatever it was. Mario.
3: Sure.
2: Mario 3.
3: I like
2: you
3: Mario
2: remember
3: 3.
2: That?
3: I like Mario 3.
2: Yeah, the magic whistle.
3: I like the...
2: Let's you skip levels.
3: The raccoon.
2: Watch. We'll skip right ahead to the Jim Rome Show coming up next.
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0: If LA all could handle last year in the World Series, they got off to a shaky start this year, but they've rebounded. They put themselves in position for a wild card. Given how tight everything is in the AL right now, if they do get in, can you see them making another deep run? Would you expect it?
1: It's a tough question to answer. I could see them getting out of the first round because shorter series, I feel like they have two horses at the top of the rotation that would put them in a good position to win a best out of three series. And, you know, the 42-year-old kind of future Hall of Famer, guy who's still pitching great at this point. It wasn't a great beginning for him, but over his last handful of starts, Max Scherzer is pitching great too. Right now, he would be kind of the guy you would slot into that third spot. But the Blue Jays have really dealt with a ton of injuries in the starting rotation. Shane Bieber getting hurt a couple weeks ago has been a big blow for this team, not just in order for them to get into the postseason, but if they are able to get into the postseason. He was a guy who was throwing the ball great. You put those four guys, including Dylan Cease and Jose Soriano, I would love their chances. But the fact that they really only have, you know, a healthy Dylan Cease, who struggled a little bit last night, looked like he was a little bit fatigued. You got Jose Soriano, who you got from the Angels, who's looked really good as a member of the Toronto Blue Jays. And then you're putting a ton of stock into a 42-year-old future Hall of Famer. And then after that, they would be pretty much running bullpen games. It would be difficult to see them go on a long run. But baseball is a very unique sport where if the Blue Jays can kind of, over these last 18 games, get extremely hot, especially offensively, with the pitching that they have, and they have an elite bullpen. So it's really just kind of figuring out how to bridge that gap over those first couple of innings in a bullpen game. And then you get to that back half of that bullpen, it's as good as any team in baseball. But the Blue Jays haven't done necessarily anything this year which would allow me to believe that they have this ability to get hot. They go on these little mini streaks of winning 3-4 games. You know, they go into a place like Sacramento last night, not a very good Oakland team. They lose the first game of the series. You felt like that was a series where they should have gone in and swept. And then you're talking about a 5-6-7 game win streak. Then this momentum starts to build, much like you saw with the team like the Red Sox earlier in this year. They got a tough challenge. And I think the Blue Jays organization, I think the Blue Jay fans, I think the players are understanding what the Dodgers do year in and year out is very hard. I was at all those games during the World Series covering for Sportsnet. I will still sit here and tell you, I feel like who played the better baseball was the Blue Jays for 95% of that series. But in order to beat the champ, you got to knock them out. That was the one thing the Blue Jays did not do, is they didn't knock out the champ. And they came back with those couple counter punches, end up walking away with back-to-back titles. But you have a level of respect for what the Dodgers do because it's extremely difficult, extremely to get an opportunity to even get to the postseason year in and year out. And we're talking about a Blue Jays team who is bringing back majority. Added a guy like Dylan Cease, you think this team would be better off, and it just hasn't worked out this way.
0: Well, we're going to see. Kevin, this is why you are building a media empire. Really nice to have you on the show, dude. I appreciate the time. So glad we could get together. Let's do it again soon. I appreciate you.
1: I appreciate you. Nice to meet you.
0: Nice to meet you, Kevin. Great job. Repping West Hills, too. I love that. Kevin Pillar joining us. That's our number one. Bang.
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1: So this dude right here is not happening. Welcome back. I'm Jim Rome. I want to remind you, we are on Westwood One Sports. We are on Sirius XM. We are also on our YouTube channel. Subscribe and then ring that bell and then jump up in the chat. We're also on the Rome TV channel, which has 8 different platforms, so lots of different ways to sample the product. This lost. You don't tell us there's some hidden clock. Give me a break, bro. What? Why is on the animus pointed at me? What did I do? The thing is, I know they lost, but they didn't. Go look at the standings. Their record says 1-0, not 0-1. And I'll tell you something else. The Mac may have done what it thought that it had to do by appealing. It's not going to make a damn bit of difference. They're not reversing that. They're not going to give that game to Western Michigan. No, I agree. They did lose. This is what I just spent 10 minutes saying. They lost. Unfortunately, when you say to me, you don't tell us there is some hidden clock. There was a hidden clock. I didn't know about it. I'm not the one telling you that, ATF James. The Big Ten is. I didn't know about the hidden clock.

0: Brad from Reading. Hey, GM, I agree. What an embarrassment that game was for Michigan. Yours, Greg Schiano. Good point. All right, so... Hey, Lauren, tell me if you can do this. I know you don't like it when I do this to you, and if you can't, you can't. But can we talk about that famous day in the history of sports? Because in 1974, this happened. Good job, Lauren, or her XCR. Do you know what that is? That's the freaking Snake River Canyon jump attempt from my man, Ilk Knievel.
1: Evil, stay with the bird. Stay with the bird. It looks like you're going to go into the canyon.
0: Evil, stay with it.
1: He had a premature shoot.
0: I don't think he's going to make it across the canyon. The only question then is he going to die? Where are you going to land? Man, my favorite thing, I love Evil. You know I loved Evil. And I love that we had a relationship, and I love that he was such a good friend of the program. You got to love that Evil reached a point where just jumping things with his motorcycle was not enough. And

0: And bam, right on that little island, or burn. Into the water, if you're watching on the stream. 1974, he attempted the Snake River Canyon jump. Evil was the best. I mean, it started off as him just kind of jumping over buses, then moved to Las Vegas and tried to jump over the fountains, I think at Caesar's Palace. And then, like, you know what? Screw it. Screw it. Let's try to jump over the Snake River Canyon. Isn't that one, the one where that egotistical bastard, Gus Grissom, tried to burn him to death?
1: You know, going into the jump, the Snake River jump, what were your chances in your own mind? I mean, very clearly you understood the danger for all of the stunts, but when you 50, went into 50, that 50, one, 50-50 you thought?
2: I put a lot of faith in an engineer named Bob Truax, who built the rocket for me. And
0: my bad, Bob Truax.
2: He's an egotistical little bastard. He'd worked on that Polaris program for the government for a long time. He worked with the astronauts that thought they knew what they were doing when they burnt Gus Grissom to death with two other astronauts on that launch pad down at
0: That was my confusion. Sorry, Gus. All right,
2: guy, he built the parachute so it absolutely malfunctioned because of the G-load. He's the one that caused the accident. And the way I look at it, though, if I'd have made it, everybody would have said it was easy. If I'd have missed it and died, everybody said, well, that's supposed to be what happens to daredevils like him. But I didn't. I landed down on those rocks and in that water, and I don't see no big long line of daredevils standing up there wanting to take a shot at it, and here it is almost 30 years later.
1: Hey, let me ask you something. If you thought it was 50-50, if you thought that you had a coin flip's chance of survival, a coin flip's chance that you might buy it and die, why do it?
2: You know who the hell I am?
0: Roasted! I'm not gonna lie to you. I'm like, I got him. Gotcha. Gotcha. Why would you do that, dude? Why would you do that if you knew there was a coin flip's chance that you might die? You know who the hell I am?
2: You know who the hell I am?
0: Roasted! I had never been so happy to be roasted by a guest. That was such a great jungle moment. He's like, 30 years later, I don't see any line of any other daredevils trying to get that thing done. That know-it-all little bastard, Bob Truax. R.I.P., my dude. So that was today in 1974. Evil tried to jump the Snake River Canyon. And they're like, what can we jump? What could we do? How do we keep raising the bar? How do we keep raising the bar? What do we do now? My dude. Evil Knievel. All right, so when we come back, we go into hour number three. I'm going to take another shot at the champ, Ryan Garcia. His workout ran late, so we're going to try and run him down in about 25 minutes. Stay tuned for that.
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15: 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All right, it's just past 6:45 p.m. Eastern. It's still baseball season, baby. We got a couple of weeks left, so let's go streaking.
16: We won a game yesterday. We win one today, that's two in a row. We win one tomorrow, that's called a winning streak. It has happened before.
15: We're going streaking! All right, baby, we go around the crew. Everybody picks one batter that they think will correctly get a hit. We've got a monster streak for producer Brandon Combs. He's looking for 10 in a row tonight. I'll kick us off. I'm going for 4 in a row. Yankees welcoming the Rockies. They're 4 back of the Rays, so they better freaking sweep and get hot. Judge is back tonight, but I'm going Cody Bellinger. Batting second for the Yanks, the lefty hitting over 300 at home this year, and you got Gabriel Hughes on the mound tonight for the Rocks. 0-6 with an ERA over 6. I'll go with the lefty Bellinger, who has been awesome at home this year.

0: Give me Cody Bellinger. All right, Brad, you're going for two in a row. Who are you rocking with tonight?
1: Let's go to whole Canada. Toronto's Nathan Lukes taking on the Athletics in the sack. Lukes has got a hit in seven of his last eight games. Batting 291 on the road this season. 355 is his last 7 days. 1-for-1, a lifetime against Jack Perkins of the A's, who's got a 7-plus home ERA and 55 innings pitch. Lukes takes me streaking to numero dos.
0: All right, beautiful. On a producer, Brandon Combs, 9 in a row. He's making a push for the overall season streak to beat. Combs going for 10 straight tonight. Who's the guy?
2: Don't do that to me, Pat. Don't do that to me.
0: That's facts.
2: I told you not to pump it up. Don't pump it up. Just leave me alone. Under the radar, guy. Under the radar. Look, I'm going to take a guy. No, I didn't even look at betterstatsbox.com for his numbers. I don't know if he's got an elite rating tonight, but I am going with Aaron Judge. Why? Because the judge is back. No more questions, Your Honor. Aaron Judge gets me to 10.
0: Wow. All righty. Let's go to our video producer, Monty, who's going for 4 in a row, and he's the season-long king with just a couple of weeks left. Monty, who's the pick tonight?
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0: Beautiful, and finally, our guy in our Westwood One studios, Lee DeLapp, who's going for 3 in a row. Lee, who's it
4: going
0: to be?
4: I'm going better with my streak, and I'm going with Rafi Devers for the third day in a row. He's
1: wow.
4: Super hot. He's gone 14 for 15 at home, and I can't even count how many. I think like 14 out of 15 in the last 2 weeks. But they got the rookie Quinn Matthews against him, who does well against lefties. But I don't care. I'm riding the hot hand with my Rafi Devers.
0: Beautiful. All right, really quickly here, Brad. Cody Bellinger, Nathan Lukes, Aaron Judge, Rafi Devers, Teo Hernandez. All five of those guys get a hit. What are the odds with our friends at BetMGM?
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1: 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Hour number two of this Tuesday night get-together, the eve of the NFL season. Holy smokes. 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You can watch the show live on YouTube. 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You can hear us on the Odyssey app and SiriusXM, where we've got a new home. You can now find us on Channel 260. And as always, you can also hear us on hundreds of local affiliates throughout North America, especially in the city that this man is very near and dear to. 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GoLongTD.com. Ty, it's great to have you back, brother. How's things going? And we talked to you a bit off the air, but a good wrap up to the summer, it seems like, for you and the fam.
2: Hell yeah, man. Great to be back. Thanks for having me, fellas. Always a joy. And I thank you for all of the audibles here at the line of scrimmage. You're right. We've got three kids. We're at 7-5-1, but summer was a blast. They got into fishing this summer, four wheeling. So what more could a dad ask for out here in the woods?
1: 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All right, let's get right into it here, though, Ty. I just want to hit some college football real quick because you tweeted about it earlier. Dabo Swinney, oh, baby, getting testy right out of the gate after Clemson gets curb stomped by LSU on Saturday, 51-10. Dabo saying it's not fair to ask the question about his offseason roster construction. This program has been on a downward spiral since NIL and the transfer portal drastically changed the sport. Do you see any positive reckoning for Dabo Swinney and Clemson football in the next year or so, or does this end as badly as it looks like it's going to this year?
2: Yeah, he's a dinosaur. It's over for Dabo Swinney and Clemson football. I can only speak on an NFL point of view here, talking to coaches around the NFL, and it was ironic to see that rant that he went on to such an innocent question. I mean, you were curb stomped, humiliated in front of the entire country, and you can't handle a very basic question on whether or not your roster construction was a.
1: Oh, we lost Ty there for a second. Looks like Dabo and Clemson, folks at Clemson heard him. Cut the cord. You don't want to hear what NFL coaches and scouts have to talk about it. Okay, let's see. I think we had some technical difficulties that we should be able to smooth out here in just a couple of seconds. Let me just shoot off a quick text to Ty, because we had some tech difficulties there. So he should be back with us here in a second. But Brad, in terms of, just so we can riff here on Dabo, you know, the exchange and ties back. So there
3: and
1: you
3: he's
1: go.
3: Back.
1: We don't even have to. We don't even have to riff. Me and Brad were saying Clemson and Dabo heard you, and they were like, "Cut this man's link."
2: I don't know when I lost you. I was going on and on. Everybody was frozen, but I didn't stop. So I don't.
1: We lost you right when you said, from an NFL point of view, you were talking to a lot of NFL coaches, and you know that rant to such a an innocent question, and that's when we lost you.
2: Yeah, I mean, when I talk to coaches and scouts and execs, GMs around the NFL, and Clemson comes up, most of them can't help but chuckle. For example, the one that I referenced there in that tweet, an NFL defensive coordinator told me that he loathes going to their pro days, just can't stand it because he knows it's going to be a bunch of BS. that the Dabo Swinney is basically going to treat him like a 17 or an 18 year old in his living room, waxing poetic about becoming a good man and a good human and getting an education. Like I said, just tell me how fast he is, how strong he is. And they don't get the real, they don't get the truth. I mean, these NFL scouts, it's their job to find the good, the bad, the ugly, not unlike a journalist, right? Asking what was a pretty innocent question there at a press conference, like, what's up with your roster construction? Do you have any regrets at all? If you can't handle that question, just leave the business, I suppose. But they want the truth on these prospects, and they rarely get it out of Clemson. They just know when they go to Clemson, when they talk to Dabo, it's going to be puppies and rainbows and sunshine, and you're not going to get the real dirt. You're not going to get the truth. So there's a lot of frustration with people around the NFL in terms of that. And yeah, we shouldn't be surprised when, look, say what you want about NIL. I'm sure you guys agree. There's a lot of problems with it. It does poison college football in many ways, the transfer portal, and everybody's so transient. But either you adjust and you evolve or you die, and he's going the way of the dodo here.
3: Ty, let's talk the National Football League because we got the eve tonight of the start of the season tomorrow and looking ahead to the opener, a Super Bowl rematch between the Patriots and Seahawks there in the Great Northwest. Many people believe New England is set to regress given its much more difficult schedule this season. They also are down running back Travion Henderson. Got that news a couple hours ago. He's going to be out with that ankle setback. Break this matchup down for us and give us an offensive player you believe could steal the show. Patriots, Seahawks, what do you got?
2: Ooh, I like that. I mean, my brain right now is at Travion Henderson. I sat down with him last season. If people want to check it out, unbelievable story where he comes from. Got into when he was a kid to high school to college, really dealt with sleep paralysis and, in his words, literal demons floating atop his bedroom ceiling. Some pretty haunting stuff that Travion Henderson has lived through, and he told all in that conversation. So hopefully he gets back on the field, because when it comes to the football, he is electric. He is a perfect complement to Ramondre Stevenson. Let's go with Ramondre Stevenson. I feel like you're a fantasy guy. I don't know. What a steal. This is somebody that's going to run the ball. He's going to catch it out of the backfield. They trust him in pass protection. Incredible story in his own right where he comes from, the JUCO route and earning every inch. I feel like he's a forgotten playmaker in this Josh McDaniels offense where, look, if there's no Travion Henderson out there, you know he's going to get the ball a ton. That's an aggressive, violent Seattle dark side defense there. They're not going to give you much, but, I mean, if you want to get something going, you got to think it's the draws and the delay handoffs and the dump offs and the screens. Try to take advantage of that aggressiveness. Ramondre Stevenson could be a good play for you.
3: Yeah, great call. I moved him to RB18 in my week one fantasy ranks at A. So definitely an RB2 through and through for you, even 10 team league managers that are out there. Ty, let's look to a hashtag Tequila Thursday matchup halfway across the globe in the land down under as the Niners and Rams battle for shrimps on the Bobby at a very impactful game one, really, for each. Much has been made about each team's contrasting travel schedules, but whether that plays a role or not, how do you see this one shaking out? A 1-1 matchup could really prove decisive between the Rams and Niners. Right now, the Rams are favored by 3.5 with a game total at BetMGM set at 48.5. What do you like in Australia?
2: I love it. The shrimp on the barbie, the Lloyd Christmas bowl down under. You know, there is something to the travel. I used to kind of just laugh when you hear coaches, oh, you know, it was tough. We got on this day and our schedule. No, these players, these coaches, they're all creatures of habit. Even if it's week one of the NFL season, I think back to when the Bills traveled to London a few years ago and they decided to travel late. It backfired. And, you know, they were all out of sorts. You could tell their body clocks, the energy. Something was just off with the Buffalo Bills out there, and they lost that game to the Jags. All of that being said, I don't know, man. The vibes around the San Francisco 49ers are about as terrible as they could possibly be. What did not happen to this team through June, July, August, from Brandon Ayuk going off the rails with all of the Instagram videos to, that feels like light years ago, right? To Kyle Shanahan's car accident. You've got Jed York you know, looking to have a good time in East Palestine, yep. Ohio, you know, in his Yankee shirt, looking like a real life George Costanza going off the rails.
3: All been there.
2: What the hell? Yeah, right. Yeah, all been there. It's so pathetic. I mean, it really is pathetic. Hopefully the NFL actually punishes him. I'm sure all these players are watching. Are you actually going to punish one of your owners, Roger? Or are you just going to slap him on the wrist like Robert Kraft? Because that's sad. And it would be a double standard if they did nothing. And then Dejan Love. Oh, man, who can forget? Oh, Dejan Love and his escapades to the NFL. I don't know what it all means for this team. Oh, the substation, right? The substation is taking people out left and right. That's probably number one on the list. I just feel like they're facing a far more talented team in the LA Rams, and that will just win out here wherever you play, whether it's Australia or, you know, Antarctica, which happens to be DK Metcalf's favorite place we found out today.
3: Ballot. Yeah. In the middle of the earth.
4: You landed that ship and you landed that plane and you went in a lot of direction and I loved it. That was great. You know what I didn't love though? You're just assuming that the Rams are going to show up and outplay the San Francisco 49ers because if out of all those distractions, how many of those do you actually affect? How many of those do you think actually affects the players on the Niners and could, like you mentioned, with Buffalo, and that's just going to London, could flying at the 11th hour across the globe to Australia actually bite the Rams in the you-know-what? You're just writing San Francisco off for this game on Thursday?
2: You're right, Pat. I mean, I started with a decent point relevant to the game, and then I just backtracked the opposite direction. But I think there is something to it, trying to travel late. And my God, I've never been to Australia. I've had friends that have done their honeymoons and stuff out there, and I'm sure there's listeners and viewers that have. It is a hike. It takes a long time to get out there. I don't know. I mean, I still think Seattle is – you know, they're the kings of the division. Maybe they're still the kings of the conference in the league. I don't know why we're all forgetting about the Seattle Seahawks defense and how they're going to be better with Mike McDonald another year in that system. But there is a reason that we've been obsessed. We, as in all of media, everybody thinking and talking about football, have been obsessed with the Los Angeles Rams. They're loaded on both sides of the ball. The rich got richer. What else can you say? The Myles Garrett move. I mean, we'll see what Aaron Donald has in him, but he looks ready to go. And offensively, all you have is the reigning MVP and maybe the best receiver in football and Sean McVay pushing the buttons. Yeah, there could be something to the travel, but I think when they get on the field and they drop the ball, the Rams are just a much better team than the 49ers.
4: Okay. All right. We're talking to Ty Dunn here on BetMGM tonight, Westwood One Sports. He's Brad Evans and I'm Pat Boyle. Ty Dunn, been covering the NFL for a long time, long form, baby. That's the good stuff. Zap your goldfish attention spans and read some good NFL journalism. That's where you can find Ty Dunn. Yeah, Ty Dunn's website, golongtd.com, and on Substack. You should definitely subscribe and check out all of his stuff. Ty, you sat down with 18-year NFL vet Matt Hasselbeck, who is almost as high on Jordan Love as I am. I think the Packers QB wins the MVP this season. That was my prediction last year. I'm going back to the well, and the Josh Jacobs suspension only makes me feel stronger about Jordan Love's credentials this year. So I read your piece with Hasselbeck on golongtd.com, but what are your thoughts on Jordan Love this season and what his ceiling is and what kind of year this is for Matt LaFleur and Jordan Love and the Packers?
2: Oh, man, I love your take. That's a fresh one, and I think you're onto something, Pat, because this is a quarterback that is in year seven. This is unorthodox. We don't see teams and GMs and head coaches do this. I mean, in Green Bay, all they've done is create this monster that has had a half century of quarterback bliss from Brett Favre to Aaron Rodgers to Jordan Love. It's different. I mean, maybe the fact that you don't have a singular owner at the top breathing down upon the football operation, you allow football people to make football decisions. That's how you can pull this off. I mean, that's how you can just draft an Aaron Rodgers, piss off Brett Favre, let him develop and sit and be patient and learn, and then boom, he's ready to go. Same with Jordan Love. Aaron Rodgers was not a fan of that draft pick, and Jordan Love was not ready to be the starter, but he developed to the point where you're able to make the move in 2023 and off you go. So you have 3 years of his development, 3 years now as a starter. In year four, it really does feel like the time is now to give him the keys, to unleash Jordan Love. This is a team that, you look at all the metrics, they probably ran the ball more than they really should have last season. And I do think that you're going to see, and Matt Hasselbeck hinted at this, he's pretty plugged in with the Packers. In terms of the run game, you're going to see more of the inside-outside McVay kind of stuff. That will be different, whoever's running the ball. And then, yeah, I think you see Jordan Love grip it and rip it. I mean, they're going to go 3, 4, 5 wide. You hope you have a healthy Tucker Kraft that's in the fold as well. Christian Watson, Matthew Golden, Jaden Reed. They've got a lot of different weapons with a lot of different skill sets. And what they love about Jordan Love, I was talking to some sources there in Green Bay, and what they've really loved about him all along is his demeanor. He just does not change. He is right here. You don't know if he's happy. You don't know if he's sad. He shows zero emotion, and that's different there in Green Bay. You know, you've got Brett Favre tackling his running backs and his tight ends in the end zone after touchdowns. Aaron Rodgers is sniping at teammates. They're wearing their emotions on their sleeve in every possible way. I think what drew them to Jordan Love is he's got the temperament to step into those cleats. It's Super Bowl or bust every year in Green Bay. I don't think that flusters him. And every incentive to come back from that playoff game where he throws for 300, 3 touchdowns, 0 picks on the road. Usually quarterbacks win that game. He did not. The Packers did not because they blew it. But I guarantee you there's a few throws in that game that Jordan Love would really like to have back when you look back at it. So it does feel like the time is now for him. The only problem is the division's loaded, the conference is loaded, and the ball's...
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1: From CHS Field in St. Paul, Minnesota, we welcome you to the Visit Syracuse pregame show. Today is game 1 of 6 this week, game number 62 of the second half, and game number 138 on the season as the Syracuse Mets are in the Central Time Zone for the first and only time this year to take on the St. Paul Saints, the AAA affiliate of the Minnesota Twins. Our St. Paul, Paul Esden Jr., is back at the Score 1260 studios. We'll be joined by a very special guest closer to first pitch. We'll hide his identity for the time being. And my name is Joe Puccio. Happy to be with you on the Visit Syracuse pregame show at a brand new ballpark. You know, the Mets and their IL counterparts in the Northeast, they'll play each other 4 times a year. It creates 5 weeks in a season where the Mets have to play other teams. And so for the final road trip of the year, the Syracuse Mets are in St. Paul for just the second time ever, because the St. Paul Saints became the Twins affiliate in 2021. This is the first time the Mets are in St. Paul since 2024. So the Mets are playing a team that they have not seen all that often, just the second time in franchise history. But on Sunday, the Mets wrapped up a series against the team that they've played the most in their franchise's history, their closest rivals, the Rochester Red Wings. Now, it was a pretty highly contested week between the two teams, not just given the performance on the field, but given how close they are in the standings as well. Syracuse had the opportunity to get to 2.5 games back of the Rochester Red Wings with a win on Sunday, and they tried their darndest to do so. We'll see how that went down on our post-game highlights, which get started in the top of the first inning. Gary Gill Hill made his AAA debut, a right-hander that was acquired in the Freddie Peralta trade with the Reds, but it didn't get off to the best of starts. Check it first, and it sails over Amick. Lipscomb jogs in to score. Wallace to second, and the first run of the game scores on a throwing error on a pickoff attempt. It's 1-0 Red Wings in the first. Yeah, so Gill had runners at first and third with two outs, focused on the runner instead of the hitter, and that's how a run came in to score, the first AAA run that Gary Gill Hill ever gave up. Riley Adams was at the plate watching that all go down, and he added an insurance run in the first.
7: That's the route. 2-2 is lifted softly to left field. It carries, but Clifford sprints in, and he slides. It bounces right under his glove. Wallace comes in to score. Adams is into second with an RBI double. It's 2-0 Rochester. Rochester scored two runs on three hits in that first inning off of Gary Gilhill, who settled in after the fact. Five innings, six hits, two runs, only one earned, with four Ks and one walk. The Mets' first run of the game would come in the bottom of the fourth inning when big league rehabber DJ Herz faced the top of the order. All right, so DeAndre Smith hits a first pitch towards right field. It is gone! The gravitational pull of the Salt City deck. Solo homer for DeAndre Smith starts the bottom of the fourth inning, and the Mets trail 2-1. DeAndre Smith back in the leadoff spot again because he has been so great in that spot ever since Nick Morabito went up to New York. So it's 2-1 Rochester through the fourth. That score would remain the same until we got to the top of the eighth inning. Dylan Ross replaced Cameron Weston after his Syracuse Mets debut. First man he faced was Trey Lipscomb. A one pitch is swung on and drilled out to left field. Lipscomb hits it all the way over the fence, and it's a homer. Solo shot for Trey Lipscomb, his 31st of the season, to give Rochester a 3-1 lead. That felt like a little bit of a dagger, right? You know, Trey Lipscomb is a guy that can do it all for the Rochester Red Wings, one of the big reasons why they are in first place in the second half of the International League standings. He made it a 3-1 Rochester lead in the top of the eighth inning, but it felt like that home run unlocked something in the Syracuse Mets in that bottom half of the inning. Ben Grable came in to replace Richard Lovelady, former Syracuse Met. Dickie Lovelady was on the mound in a big league rehab. Ben Grable, who was acquired by the Nats at the deadline, walked Billy Amick, also walked Ryan Clifford, but then Nick LaRusso grounded into a double play. So only one man on and two outs for Kevin Parada. 1-0 pitch is hit on the line into left field. That is down for a base hit. Amick comes in to score. Parada's digging for two, and the RBI double makes it a one-run game. So Kevin Parada comes through, who is the backup catcher now for Syracuse after Sean Ross was designated for assignment. And Parada was then taken out of the game as a pinch runner. Vidal Bruhan came in to run for him when DeAndre Smith was up at the plate and wanted to do some more damage in this contest. 3-1 pitch. Smith drives it right center field. It is all the way to the warning track and down. Tie ball game on an RBI double. Bruhan scores. Smith to second. We're squared up at three. DeAndre Smith with one of the most clutch swings of this half for the Mets. He enters today's game 22 of 64 in 21 games with Syracuse. That is a .344 batting average. He has been fun to watch both offensively and defensively. So the game is tied going into the ninth inning. Dylan Ross was replaced by Chase McDermott, another deadline acquisition by the Mets, who worked a scoreless inning. It didn't come all that easy, however. The first two men were out. Then Seaver King reached on a catcher's interference. Trey Lipscomb then walked, but Buddy Kennedy flied out to right field to keep it a scoreless top of the ninth. In the bottom of the ninth inning, Rochester brought Eddie Jean out, who's been one of the top arms that we've seen this year, one of the best relief pitchers in the International League, who is no stranger to pitching in high-leverage situations. However, he didn't have his best stuff on Sunday. MJ Melendez singled, a wild pitch then put Melendez to second, and Jose Ramos walked. So the Mets are in a situation where you have first and second and no outs, only needing one run to win the ballgame. Billy Amick wanted to be a sacrificial lamb, and he turned out to be the final batter of the game. Corners creep in. Jean throws. Amick puts it in front of the mound. Jean charges in. Fields. Throws to first. It's wide. Melendez is coming home. Ball game over. Syracuse wins it 4-3. A walk-off bunt throwing error gave the Syracuse Mets a series win over the Rochester Red Wings by a final score of 4-3. So that was a huge win for the Mets. Got them a game closer to Rochester in the standings. When heads hit the pillow on Sunday night, Syracuse was 2.5 games back of the Rochester Red Wings, the same deficit they trailed by going into last week. Now, Rochester played yesterday. They played a Labor Day game at ESL Ballpark, and they took down the Scranton-Wilkes-Barre Railriders, which is easily the series of the week. Rochester and Scranton came into this week tied atop the IL standings, but Rochester won yesterday. So that means that Syracuse is now three games back of the Rochester Red Wings, but the Red Wings and the Rail Riders do not play today, so that half game will be made up after the conclusion of today's game. And speaking of games back, the St. Paul Saints aren't too far away either. They are 2.5 games back of the Rochester Red Wings, one spot above Syracuse in the International League. So the storyline this week, who can put themselves in the best position to have a chance at knocking out Rochester, Scranton, or Indianapolis at the top of the International League standings. So a fun week ahead here in Minnesota. When we come back on the Visit Syracuse pregame show, we'll give you today's starting lineups. We'll introduce you to the St. Paul Saints, some players that you might be hearing for the first time this season. We'll go over today's pitching matchup and get you closer to first pitch right here on the home of Syracuse Mets baseball. The Score 1260.
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7: We're back on the Visit Syracuse pregame show, getting ready for game one of six this week on this Tuesday, September 8th, as the Syracuse Mets are in the Central Time Zone for the first time this year, taking on the St. Paul Saints, the AAA affiliate of the Minnesota Twins. 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First, we begin with the Syracuse Mets, who are 34-28 this half, 72-65 overall. Manager Dick Scott begins his lineup with the center fielder DeAndre Smith. Emilian Petre bats second and plays second, with the switch-hitting shortstop Ronnie Mauricio batting third. MJ Melendez is the ABM Industries cleanup hitter of the game. ABM, the preferred janitorial services provider of the Syracuse Mets, and he is in right field. Former St. Paul Saint Eric Wagman is over at first base. He's batting fifth, with former Twins farmhand Billy Amick batting sixth, and he is Syracuse's designated hitter. Vidal Brujan, who spent some time with the Twins in his career, bats seventh and plays at third. Hayden Sanger does the catching and bats eighth, with Jose Ramos rounding out the order out in left field. Right-handed heavy lineup today. Two switch hitters, one lefty, and six right-handed hitters for Dick Scott and the Syracuse Mets. As for the St. Paul Saints, they're having a pretty darn good year, too. 35-28 this half. They are 77-60 overall. They are led by former Rochester Red Wing Brian Dinkelman, and his lineup begins with the center fielder Emmanuel Rodriguez. Austin Martin, who is down here on big league rehab with the Twins. I say down here, he just had to drive 10 miles away from Target Field. He bats second, and he is the designated hitter. Alan Roden is out in left field. He bats third. Matt Wallner is the right fielder, and he is in the cleanup spot. Aaron Sabato is the first baseman batting fifth. Cody Morissette is the second baseman batting sixth. Tristan Gray is the shortstop batting seventh. Jake Ruckerman's the hot corner and bats eighth, with Noah Cardenas doing the catching and batting ninth. A right-handed heavy lineup. More of a left-handed heavy lineup. Five lefties and four righties in the lineup today for the St. Paul Saints. Today's pitching matchup features two right-handed pitchers. We'll begin on the St. Paul side of things, where Ricky Castro takes the ball in the top of the first inning. 19 appearances and 11 starts on the year for the 27-year-old out of Naperville, Illinois. He has an ERA near 6 in 48 innings and a third, with 60 strikeouts to 24 walks. And he's coming off of an outing in Omaha last time out, where he gave up 4 runs in 3 innings of work. As for the Mets, Xavier Curry gets the ball in the bottom of the first, his 13th start and 15th appearance of the year coming up, an ERA of 3.56, 65 innings and 2/3 under his belt. And he was so impressive last time out against the Rochester Red Wings, where he didn't record a lot of strikeouts, only 1K in 4 innings and 2/3 work, but threw 68 pitches, 45 of them strikes. Defense behind him was exquisite. So as long as Xavier Curry can keep the ball down in the zone and rely on the defense behind him, he can make some noise on the mound. So Xavier Curry scheduled to get the ball against Ricky Castro. That is your starting pitching matchup in today's game. Let's get a check of what's going on upstairs with the New York Mets. Right now, New York is 66-78 on the season. No longer in last place in the National League East, folks. They are tied for fourth with the Washington Nationals. Still a long ways away from the lead. 19 games back of the Atlanta Braves and 10.5 back of the wild card. Right now, the New York Mets are in action, taking on the Miami Marlins, and things are going really well. A 6-0 lead right now for the Mets. A leadoff home run by Francisco Lindor in the first inning. Juan Soto hit a 3-run homer in the second inning. Brett Beatty with a solo home run in the third. So home runs galore for the New York Mets. And on the mound, Sean Manaea has thrown 3 perfect innings. No hits, no runs, 2 Ks, and no walks. So the Mets are in front 6-0 over the Miami Marlins. That game is in the top of the fourth inning at Lone Depot Park. The Mets coming off of a win on Monday as well, a 9-4 victory over the Marlins, where Jonah Tong was called up and made the start for New York, threw 5 innings, allowed 4 hits, 4 runs with 7 Ks and 1 walk. Marcus Semien went 2-for-5 with 2 doubles yesterday. A.J. Ewing 3-for-5 with a double and 3 runs batted in. And Juan Soto 2-for-5 with 2 runs scored. So the Mets are doing some great things down in Miami. The Syracuse Mets have made the flight out to the Twin Cities. And when we come back, we will bring you first pitch between the Syracuse Mets and the St. Paul Saints, a battle between two of the top 6 teams in the International League this season, as the Mets and Saints try to get as close as they can to the Rochester Red Wings at the top of the International League standings. We've got the national anthem coming up. The St. Paul Saints have taken the field, so we'll step aside, and when we come back, we've got baseball for you on the home of Syracuse Mets baseball. The score, 1260.
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5: It's time for Syracuse Mets baseball.
12: 1-2 pitch. Hickey lifts it in the air, deep into right center field. Gilbert goes back on the run. He makes a diving catch. Swing and a miss, strike three. Jonah Tong, what a phenom!
5: Syracuse Mets baseball.
12: He's at second, Class A at third. 1-1 pitch, laced up the middle. Gilbert comes charging in, he makes the catch. Here comes Class A. The throw is home, applies the tag, and he got him! Reitz tags him out. A laser from Drew Gilbert. Jarvis going back to the warning track, the wall. Kiss it goodbye! Two homer game for Ryan Clifford.
5: On the voice of the Central New York sports fan.
12: Opposite field pop for the lefty. 5-0 Mets in the bottom of the eighth inning.
5: The score, 1260.
1: Welcome one, welcome all to the Score 1260's coverage of Syracuse Mets baseball on this Tuesday, September 8th. Game one of six this week as the New York Mets AAA affiliate, the Syracuse Mets, take on the AAA affiliate of the Minnesota Twins, the St. Paul Saints. Joe Puccio with you in the Visit Syracuse broadcast booth, and I am happy to be joined today by a very special guest. He is the High A Twins voice of the Cedar Rapids Colonels, but way more importantly, a Syracuse University grad in 2023, one of my best friends on this planet, Calvin Cristoforo. Welcome to the booth today, my friend.
13: Just appreciate you having me. It's so excited to be with you. It's so excited to see this matchup. Two teams fighting here. It's National League postseason coming down the wire here. Should be a fun series for you. Should be a fun game for us here tonight.
1: Yeah, it'll be great. And I appreciate you taking some innings from me because I'll be doing every inning after you're gone. So it's very helpful that you decided to be very nice and be a bullpen arm for us today. And yeah, looking forward to this contest between the Mets and the Saints. These teams are separated by just half a game in the standings. The Mets sixth place at 34-23. It should be 34 and 28. Well, St. Paul is 35 and 28. Well, the Oregon is playing here at CHS Field. Lights are on. Some cloud coverage ahead here in St. Paul, and we're ready to go for some baseball this week in the Twin Cities. Ricky Castro's first pitch is popped up foul, and this week is underway. First pitch coming your way at 6:39 p.m. Central. 7:39 Eastern for all of our fans listening back in Syracuse. You're an hour into the future. Let us know what it's like over there. Pitch. Fastball at 93 misses high for ball one.
13: Ricky Castro, not going to blow you away. Fastball will be in the low to mid-90s. A guy that really loves his changeup against left-handed batters. You see a lot against lefties. Indie ball guy, Chicagoland area. First season with St. Paul.
1: His pitch just misses outside. That time it's the cutter. 2-1. Castro throws a ton of pitches. Fastball, change, cutter, curveball, slider, and sweeper. So he's got these six pitches that he can use. Where does he go with here on the 2-1 to Smith? It's a fastball that's high and away. Ball three to the Mets leadoff man. Coming off of a great week
7: against Rochester, where he went 8 for 23, a 3.48 average with a homer and four runs batted in. A couple of clutch ones on Sunday. Hitters count, 3-1. And that's outside, ball four. So the first plate appearance of the day is the first walk of the day, which is brought to you by Syracuse.com. From the stadium to your neighborhood, Syracuse.com connects you with the stories that shape our community. 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
13: Ricky Castro, a guy, too, that's not going to go very long in the game. He's going to go out most four innings, probably 65 pitches. So if you're Syracuse here, the more pitches he throws early, the earlier you get into the St. Paul bullpen, which sets you up for the rest of the week.
7: Emilian Petre takes a changeup low and away for a ball. Left-handed hitter against the right-handed starter. That is a good point, because we've seen pitchers by the Mets this year, Jack Weisenberger, even Xavier Curry at times, only get one trip through the order. So Castro is one of those guys for St. Paul. The 1-0 is a called strike at the top of the zone. One ball, one strike.
13: If St. Paul gets four innings from Castro, they'll be thrilled. So it's Syracuse's job to not let him get to four and get him out of the game earlier, because that throws the St. Paul bullpen off their schedule for this game tonight, which effectively throws it off the rest of the week.
7: 1-1 on Petre. Spinning a check on first as Smith dives back in. So, Calvin, he was picked up by the Twins May of 2024, immediately joined your Colonels down there in Iowa. This Ricky Castro fella is someone that you got to see pretty early on.
13: Yeah, great dude. Like I said, Chicagoland area, Purdue, then Tulane, any ball guy.
7: Runner goes from first, pitches this high, throw over to second, not in time. DeAndre Smith, his ninth stolen base in 10 tries as a Met.
13: Yeah, Smith, a good jump there. Cardenas, a really tough guy to run on. So Smith, a good jump, scurries to second. And Syracuse is on the go here at the top of the first inning, but Castro, a guy that came in and really has defied expectations. Any ball pitchers, you know, you send it a high A, a little bit older for the level. You hope they pitch well there to go up to Double A. Again, this year back in Double A, and then now he's a Triple A with St. Paul, and he's given the Saints some really good innings in 2026.
7: Petre trying to solve him here. The 2-1 is popped up off the handle, left-hand side. And the count is 2-2. Emilian Petre called up to Syracuse on August 17th after he was a part of the deal that sent Freddie Peralta to Tampa. Played his first 10 games with the Rumble Ponies. Pretty darn good in Double A. 2-2 pitch, grounded left side, slow roller at third for Rucker. Throws to first, and it's wide! Smith comes home to score. Petre off to second, he slides in safely. The overthrow from Jake Rucker brings home DeAndre Smith, and the Mets have an early 1-0 lead in the first.
13: Yeah, it's a play for Rucker. Softly hit ground ball, do or die play. One of those you probably should put in your pocket if you're Rucker at third base. Bare hand grab, rush the throw, the way Petre runs, a tough play to make. And Rucker rushing so much, threw it offline. A good throw, may not even have gotten him. So if you're Rucker there, probably put that in your pocket. Petre beats it out, and Syracuse takes the lead.
7: There is so much space between first base and the half wall here that you do have to be conscientious of eating the ball or putting it in your pocket if you're on the infield. But here's Ronnie. He takes a cutter down low in the zone for strike one.
13: Probably a single there in an error. We'll see if they score that. But a tough play for Rucker. That's what it is, a single in an error for Petre. No RBI. Tough play for Rucker on the run, and Syracuse wins the game on Sunday. Walk-off errant throw.
7: 0-1 pitch down in the dirt, ball one.
13: And he gets a ball game on Tuesday.
7: History repeats itself. We'll get you the Saints infield in just a moment. Some names that definitely have not heard this year on these airwaves. Pitch. Ronnie takes a curveball. It drops in, strike two. Left to right in the outfield, Alan Roden, Emmanuel Rodriguez, Matt Wallner. Third to first, Jake Rucker, Tristan Gray, Cody Morissette, and Aaron Sabato. Noah Cardenas catching for Ricky Castro, who's laboring. Here's his 14th pitch, and Mauricio swings and misses at a changeup for strike three. That's the first out of the ballgame. So, Calvin, out of all those names that I just mentioned out on the field, who should be someone that Mets fans should keep an ear on anytime the ball's hit to them?
13: Well, Emmanuel Rodriguez is the biggest prospect in the field, center fielder from the Dominican Republic. A guy that would be in the major leagues right now today if he had a healthy career. But he has not played more than 100 games in this season, this year included. He is a really fun watch. Just can't stay healthy, which is why he's still in the minor leagues.
7: MJ Melendez scorches one foul down the right-hand side. Mets have a couple of those players as well who have been injury-riddled. They know that.
13: And Mets fans really know about Matt Wallner, who burst onto the scene a couple of years ago with the Minnesota Twins, a big home run guy, really struggled speaking this season, was sent down to St. Paul in the first half and has stuck with the Saints the rest of the year, having a lot of home runs down here in St. Paul, but has not gone back up to across the city is here to Minneapolis yet. 0-1. Outside curveball to MJ Melendez for ball one. Mets 1, Saints nothing early on, top of the first. Petre reached on a single. Throwing error brought in DeAndre Smith. Petre's at second with one out for the powerful Melendez. And here's the pitch. He takes a changeup down low, ball two. MJ, really good week against Rochester. He's been one of the reasons why Syracuse is in this playoff race to begin with. But last week, 8 for 20 at the plate, .400 average. Half of his hits were extra base hits. Three doubles and a homer. Pitch. Inside, ball three.
14: And Castro here just falling behind too many guys. Walk to begin the game. Soft contact results in a Syracuse run down behind a dangerous guy, Melendez, 3-1. Not in the way Castro wants to pitch early in this game.
13: Out of the stretch, he deals. And Melendez takes inside, ball four. So that's two walks from Castro. Four batters faced, three men left on base. We'll see if St. Paul wants to chat with him quickly. As Melendez makes his way down to first, Petre is still at second. And they will have a quick chat. Noah Cardenas, the catcher, going out to talk to him. But what we were saying about Melendez and the correlation between team success and Melendez success is that MJ was sent back down to Syracuse on August 6th after spending a couple of months up with New York. Since August 6th, the Mets have the best record in the International League and have a team OPS that's top three out of this 20-team league.
14: Seems cut and dry.
13: Yeah, just getting everyday
14: reps.
13: See the correlation. So the big-time power threat goes over to first base. Emilian Petre is at second, and here comes Eric Wagaman. Right-handed hitter against right-handed pitcher in the first offering. Fastball, called strike on the lower corner. It's nothing in one.
14: I think Wagaman is looking for some damage in this series. A guy that was DFA'd by the Twins earlier this season, came over from the Marlins in a trade with Minnesota.
13: Next pitch. Outside, changeup, ball one.
14: And did not have the results he wanted. Began the season here with St. Paul, did not hit very well. 159 across 18 games, was DFA'd. He was on the Twins 40-man. I think he wants some revenge from his early season struggles here at CHS Field this week.
13: Castro hikes and fires. Heater called strike, and Wagaman challenges. Well, this is pretty early. Charlie Welling, the crew chief, is the home plate umpire today. We'll see if it missed the zone. And it did. Everyone looks up at that left center field scoreboard, and the ball missed by just over half an inch. They don't have that down in Cedar Rapids.

0: Payoff. Slap down the right field line. It is foul. Just a couple of feet away from staying fair. That ball wanted to trickle up to the 320 sign in right field. This is a pretty small yard. 400 to right center, 402 to left center, and 330 down the left field line. It's one of the reasons why St. Paul leads minor leagues in homers, or rather AAA in homers. 3-2 again. Wagaman fights it off. Not the exclusive reason, because they do have a lot of power bats in the lineup, but always helps when you got a 320-foot short porch down to right.
1: Home runs are up across the entire Twins organization, too. The first ever organization to hit a combined 700 home runs, single-A all the way up, ever.
0: Is back. 3-2 once more. Ground ball up the middle. Second baseman Morris at Fields. Steps on second, throws to first in time, and that's an inning-ending double play. So a long first inning for Castro, where he throws 26 pitches, but he does surrender a run. Single by Petre, throwing error brings him home. And as we go to the home first, it's Syracuse 1 and St. Paul coming to bat on the score, 12-60.
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7: Heard the news? 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
0: The Mets and the Traveling Grays are on the field for the first time this week in St. Paul, Minnesota. They're off to a good start. 1-0 over St. Paul as we begin this bottom of the first inning. Xavier Curry starts for the Mets. The right-hander lifts the left leg and throws home. And Emmanuel Rodriguez, the left-handed power threat, takes high for ball one. Alongside Calvin Cristoforo, I am Joe Puccio. Calvin, the high-A voice of the Minnesota Twins, the Cedar Rapids Colonels. 1-0 pitch, curveball called strike, 1-1. Also a Syracuse University grad of 2023. A lot of time spent over in the classrooms and broadcast booths with Calvin over the years. That's what we did, right? 1-1. Fastball rises, ball two. Emmanuel Rodriguez is up at the plate, 23 years of age from the DR. Minnesota's number 5 prospect. Hugs home plate on the 2-1. Smashes it to right field on a line to Melendez, who makes the jumping catch for the first out of the ballgame. Well, it looked like Melendez's first step was in, so then he had to go back quickly and leap to make the grab. That ball was torched. 106 off the bat, right to Melendez's glove for the first out.
1: Yeah, Rodriguez is a really good player. And this is a guy that's going to be in the major leagues very soon. Like, could be like tomorrow. but he is someone that has just failed to stay healthy across his career. Really, really talented player. All the tools. Get a lot of that good catch by Melendez and Wright.
0: Here's a big leaguer trying to get healthy again. It's Austin Martin. He takes a fastball down low for ball one. He's wearing the Minnesota Twins helmet in this game today because he is on big league rehab. First game of rehab, dealing with a left hamstring strain. Curry fires. 1-0 pitch. Heater clips the inner edge at 88. Strike one.
1: And he has had hamstring issues all season long, as Martin. That he's battled back from, rehabbed from, now back battling another one, trying to go back into Minnesota.
0: 1-1. Martin takes. Slider top of the zone, strike two.

0: pitch from Xavier.
1: And this is a guy the Twins really like to use against left-handed pitching. OPS over 800 against lefties this year. Really a right-handed outfielder the Twins need against left-handed pitching. If they'll get it back here as they try to still kind of fight in the American League wildcard picture.
0: Curry's 1-2. Swing and a miss. Strike three. Drop third strike, but Martin's not running it out. Sanger's got the ball. It's Curry's first strikeout of the day, and there's two away. Here's the defense for the Mets today. Left to right in the outfield. Jose Ramos, DeAndre Smith, MJ Melendez. Third to first, Vidal Brujan, Ronnie Mauricio, Emilian Petre, and Eric Wagaman. Hayden Sanger catching for Xavier Curry, making his 13th start of the year with Syracuse. First pitch to Roden is just outside. Ball one. Well, Curry's coming off of that appearance Wednesday versus Rochester, where he threw four innings and two thirds scoreless baseball. His 1-0 is popped up, hooking to the seats foul. Curry's bounced back and forth between New York and Syracuse this year. But since July 3rd, he has not allowed a run in AAA baseball. 1-1 to the lefty. Swing and a miss. First time we see the splitter today, and it corkscrews Roden into the ground. Curry looking to end the inning. He motors home. Down low with a slider, ball two. Curry's not going to overpower you. Slider, fastball, curveball, splitter. Throws the slider more than any other pitch, and his fastball is in the high 80s. But he gets outs. 2-2 on the way. High and away with a splitter, ball three. Alan Roden is the left fielder today. You might remember that name from a couple of years ago. It was a Buffalo Bison in 24 and 25. Big lefty at the plate. Awaits the 3-2 pitch and chops it foul.
1: Yeah, Roden, a guy the Twins got in that Louis Varland trade that sent the all-star closer from Minnesota to Toronto. Got back Kendry Rojas, a left-handed pitcher, and Alan Roden from the Blue Jays in that trade. Roden's been up at the big club a little bit this year, playing in just over 25 games in Minnesota. Really good numbers here in St. Paul.
0: If only the Twins still had Louis Varland. Payoff. Smashed to right field. Base hit. Past Emilian Petre's glove. Alan Roden has the first hit of the day for St. Paul as they trail 1-0 in the home first.
1: And not long ago, too, a guy that is a Twin Cities kid. Minnesota guy that came up in their system, a hometown organizational guy. And guy with so much team control left, and they dealt to Toronto. A lot of folks in this town not happy about that, and now the results are not going well for the Twins. He has been so good at the back end of that Toronto bullpen, which is making a charge again in the American League this season.
0: Matt Wallner up at the plate. He's from Forest Lake, Minnesota. He takes a fastball high, ball one.
1: And this guy that can really burn you. 24 home runs in the season, one shy break of the St. Paul Saints doubles record. He's had some big major league numbers, had a huge season in AAA.
0: Pitch from Curry. Half swing. Did he go around? No, he did not, says the third base umpire, Derek Pacheco, who is not down at third base to see the swing. He's between the plate and second base. Pacheco's the third base ump. Kellen Martin is at first, who just had to watch that pickover attempt his way. And Charlie Welling is the crew chief. He is calling balls and strikes today. Curry set on the third base side. 2-0 delivery. Misses in with a slider, ball three.
1: Walner, a guy with nearly 300 major league games and an OPS in the major leagues, nearly 800. Had a 900 OPS season back in 2024. But he had a really tough start to this season across 34 games, sent down at AAA St. Paul.
0: 3-0 pitch. Fastball grooved in there, strike one.
1: And he has been the menace in a menacing lineup of Saints who have hit the most home runs of anyone ever in baseball this year.
0: I mean, can you believe this? 241 home runs in the IL. The next closest team doesn't have more than 200. 3-1. Popped up. Foul territory. Sanger rips the mask off, but it is out of the ballpark.
1: We in foul ball territory here. It has to be perfectly placed.
0: Yes, we are. Think of home plate as a clock. We're at like 5:30.
1: But the netting is, we're at an angle with the netting. I don't think it's possible. It has to be perfect angle-wise to get up here.
0: Knowing these power threats, we might get some. 3-2 pitch, runner goes, and the pitch is in there. Strike three. Challenged by Wallner. He thinks it's ball four. He's halfway down the baseline. We'll see if this pitch clipped the zone. And it did not. Curry almost got the slider low and in. It missed by just 0.4 inches. So Alan Roden goes to second, and Matt Wallner keeps the inning alive with a helmet tap. And that is Xavier Curry's first walk.
1: Such a big swing, right? Instead of beating over, you have to face Aaron Sabato, a guy with 23 home runs himself and 2 on and 2 out. Your team scores at the top of the first inning, looking for a shutdown bottom half. And 2-0 walk to go with this guy, Sabato.
0: Righty on righty matchup. First pitch. Slider misses high for ball one. Walks were something that Xavier Curry had to figure out right when he got signed by the Mets out of the Mexican League on May 9th. Hasn't had to deal with a ton of free passes as of late, though. 1-0. Chopper right back to Curry. He's off the mound, third base side. Wings it over to first on the money. And that ends the first inning. So two runners are left on by the Saints, but nothing across against Xavier Curry. Let's go to the second. Mets 1, Saints nothing on the score, 1260.
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0: Getting ready for the top of the second inning. Syracuse 1, St. Paul nothing. And as we get started here in the road second, let's do our Chick-fil-A check-in, which is presented by Chick-fil-A Cicero on the man at the plate, who at one point was a future St. Paul Saint. No longer, though, as Billy Amick takes a fastball outside for ball one. Billy Amick acquired by the Mets from the Twins in the A.J. Minter deal. When he was traded to New York, he was the double-A leader in home runs. 1-0 pitch is slashed up the middle, base hit into center field. Well, Calvin Cristoforo, he can do that too, as he's on with a leadoff single here in the second.
1: And against his former teammate, this has to be something that's a whirlwind for Billy Amick, who is fighting for 4 months this season, trying to get to AAA St. Paul or AA Wichita. Gets here, but has to go through the road clubhouse to do so. And is here with AAA Syracuse against the Saints as a visitor. I'm sure one of his goals once he was traded was to get to Syracuse for the series. He is here, and he singles up the gap.
0: So that paves the way for Vidal Brujan, switch hitting lefty. He swears, pulls back, and the pitch is a called strike at the top of the zone. It's 0-1. Hungry for more than just great food? Discover the Chick-fil-A app, your gateway to delicious rewards and more. The pitch. Brujan hits a fly ball in the right field. Matt Wallner, a couple steps in, settles under it, and he's got the catch by his left ear. One away.
1: Never know here, right? Fly ball to right field, you look at everything. Where's that going to land? 320 out there, a high wall, and over, but looks like the Worcester Wall in Polar Park, a high wall and right. You think anything in the air is an opportunity to get off of it. That one, though, hung up for Wallner, who made the catch coming in.
0: Yeah, Brujan didn't have the greatest body language out of the batter's box, but that ball was a couple strides away from the warning track. Hayden Sanger up at the plate. He takes high for ball one. that should mean guys like